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0: Rock and Sugar Land heading to this top half of the second from Del Diamond. No score. And we are joined by a very special guest here in the press box. We've got longtime season ticket holder Diamond Jim Ratzman here. How are we doing tonight?
1: Yeah, we're doing great. It's a great night here in Austin, Texas, but Round Rock, Texas. It's a little hot, but it's a great night.
0: It is a great night. The Express trying to make it back-to-back wins to start this series. So Winston Santos back out to the mound, and his first pitch here to Jake Myers is a slider for strike one. So you've been a season ticket holder since day one. We always tell the story again for those listening who do not know. Is this 0-1 in for a strike, and it's 0-2.
1: I came out here to the groundbreaking with Mayor Culpepper and Nolan Ryan and some other dignitaries.
0: Well, there's a great photo of Nolan throwing to Charlie Culpepper, the Round Rock mayor at the time.
1: It is.
0: And it's just an empty lot, just dirt out there.
1: Just
0: the
1: dirt.
0: Pitch to Myers will miss up, 1-2. And Charlie Culpepper, who we've talked to over the years on the broadcast, has said that he got a hit off Nolan in that photo. This is the 1-2. Swing and a miss. Santos with his third strike out of the night, and there's one away in this top of the second. No score right now between Round Rock and Sugar Land. That'll bring up Trenton Brooks. Do you remember if he got a hit or not?
1: I don't remember.
0: We'll say he did.
1: We'll say he did, right.
0: So Brooks will step in from the left side.
1: I sit in his section now, and I've gotten to know him over the last couple of 3 years, so it's been really fun to talk to him.
0: Well, I'm surprised it hasn't come up yet, then, if he did get a hit.
1: I'll ask him the next time I see him.
0: You'll have to ask him as his first pitch from Santos, a slider for strike one. So Winston Santos has been firing off that slider plenty early in this start, and he's throwing it for a strike to get ahead. The 0-1 outside, and it's one ball and one strike. And Diamond Jim has seen some great pitchers in this ballpark over the years. Anybody in particular that stands out for you? Here's the 1-1 pitch. And Brooks swings and fouls this back to the press box. And so it'll be one ball and two strikes now.
1: Wow, my mind is blank. But the young man came here on a one-way, a round-trip ticket. Why can't I remember the first year? It's been too long ago.
0: Well, Jack Leiter.
1: Roy Oswalt.
0: Roy Oswalt, okay. That's a good one.
1: That was a
0: Express
1: really
0: Hall
1: good
0: of Famer as Brooks pops it up behind the plate. Catcher going to give it a look, Ohapi. He will not have a play. This one escapes into the seats. The count stays at 1-2. That's a great answer.
1: Yes.
0: Kirk Sarluz would have been acceptable as well.
1: Exactly.
0: Another Round Rock Express Hall of Fame. We've got our Hall of Fame ceremony in collaboration with Ascension Seton coming up this Friday at Del Diamond. We're looking forward to inducting the great Matt Cata to the Express Hall of Fame.
1: He is a great Express player.
0: 1-2 is looped out to center, and this one will touch down for a hit. So Trenton Brooks with a one-out single, and Sugar Land has a man on. It's their first hit of the ball game. No score, top of the second, one away, and now Colin Price coming up. And we have Matt on the broadcast. Usually wants a homestand. He's a little busy right now with his son's travel baseball, but we'll see about here Friday. We hope you'll join us at the ballpark. You can get your tickets at rrexpress.com. The inaugural skipper of the Express, Jackie Moore, will be in the building. Looking forward to that. And, of course, he's in the E-Train Hall of Fame. First pitch to Colin Price, and Price swings away and jacks this high into the air, deep left field. No doubt about it. And Colin Price, the two-run homer, and Sugar Land will take a 2-0 lead here in this top half of the second. For Price, his

0: And so we'll have other former Express players in the building on Friday as well. Always great when we're playing Sugarland to have our Hall of Fame induction ceremony as this pitch is outside. Two balls and no strikes because you've got so many players that played here, whether that was under the Astros umbrella or under the Rangers umbrella. Wind up and the 2-0 pitch. It's a called strike, and it's 2-1. You've got your scorebook out tonight.
1: Yes, sir.
0: As always.
1: As always. I don't care in the I'm sitting in the stands as much as I used to. Too much going on, it seems like.
0: 2-1 pitch is down and in, and it's three balls and a strike. You ever pull out any of your old scorebooks to take a look back at some of the games? Yeah.
1: Yeah.
0: You'll have to bring those up here next time.
1: I will do that.
0: Scroll through them every once in a while.
1: I don't keep every game, but I've got a bunch of them in there.
0: 3-1. Spence fouls it back at the count. Now 3-2. 2-0 Sugarland as we're in this top half of the second. Lucas Spence, who was promoted to AAA back in late June. Got off to a great start, but he has struggled since then. Right on left is Santos. Bright red glove listens into the sign. He'll wind and deliver up and away, and that's ball four. So Santos will issue a second walk. One in the first, now one here in this second. And it'll be Cesar Salazar coming up. No movement from that Round Rock dugout. I thought maybe we'd see a visit from Dave Borkowski, but he's going to let the 24-year-old work through this. It was a breakout campaign in 2024 for Santos. Career high, 110 and a third innings of work. 22 starts between high A and double A as his first pitch is top foul. But he dealt with a lingering back injury last year. And we saw him make his AAA debut at the end of the season when we were in Sacramento. And so much talent in his right arm. Again, missed basically a whole season. So trying to get him back up to speed is the 0-1. Swinging this one fouled off. And it's 0-2 alongside longtime season ticket holder Diamond Jim Ratzman tonight. Diamond Jim enjoyed the season member party prior to the game.
1: We did. Good food, fellowship.
0: You know, you would have had quite the night if you were chosen to throw out the first pitch tonight.
1: That would have been something, wouldn't it?
0: I mean, here's the thing. If you were chosen, we had a raffle for the season members, and the last raffle prize is the 0-2, and this ball's lined up the middle over the jumping shortstop and into center. Halting at second base is Spence. Salazar with a single. So first and second, the last four that have come up have reached base for Sugarland, and now Dave Borkowski will make that mound visit here to Santos. Top of the order coming up now. Kevin Biggio is going to be the batter. But if you would have won, you would have. You have your glove, right. You're ready to go. You would have had to go out there, throw the first pitch. Then you would have had to walk up here, get ready for the broadcast. At that point, we might as well just give you a jersey and put you in right field, right?
1: There you go. There you go.
0: You basically will be doing it all. Now, would you pitch, or would it be better if I put you in right field?
1: At my age and my arm, it'd be better in right field.
0: Right field? Okay. I'm sticking right. Although the sun right now is a little tough out
1: there. It is.
0: Okay.
1: Yeah, for me to throw a ball, I need to really warm up a lot.
0: Well, I know you played some fast-pitch softball, correct?
1: I played slow-pitch softball, yeah. Many years.
0: Well, glad to know we've got an option here that they can call up for if they need you tonight as this first pitch here.
1: Yeah, if they could throw underhanded to me, I'd do okay.
0: Exactly. We'll let the guys know that we're going to underhand throwing for the rest of the night if you get out there. Santos falls behind 1-0. Here's the pitch to Biggio. A long hold. Now here it comes. And this is sliced foul, and it's a ball and a strike. 2-0 Sugarland. That Round Rock bullpen now active. There's a left-hander warming up. That's Adam Macko, who is getting set for what will be his Del Diamond debut, just acquired from the Toronto Blue Jays last week at the deadline. 1-1. That's up and in. Two balls and a strike. So Santos, who worked a quick first inning, struck out two. He did issue a walk. Now he's come back in this second after he struck out Jake Myers. A single, a homer, a walk, and another single. So first and second for Sugarland. And the pitch to Biggio. Now that's a called strike.
1: Yeah, I've noticed over the years when they have these young pitchers in, they try to work them, let them work

0: through it and see what they can do.
1: Good teaching moment here for Winston Santos. Dealing with some early adversity tonight. The 2-2. Swing and a miss. Just blows the fastball by him. So Biggio has struck out twice. And so there's two away now. It's the fourth strikeout for Winston Santos. You can tell a little frustration. Just slammed the rosin bag down. And that'll bring up Pascanel Ferreras. 24-year-old right on right here against another 24-year-old on the mound. Santos ready. He'll kick and fire. And this ball is lined into right field for a base hit. Sprinting around third and scoring here is Spence. Hover just misplays it. Now getting the windmill around third is Salazar. The throw dribbles into the first baseman. And now they're going to throw back to second. But they're in time for Ferreras. So Sugarland has a 4-0 lead in this top of the second. That one got by Hover and rolled to the base of the wall. Space Cowboys fell behind early yesterday, determined not to let that happen tonight. We'll see how this is ruled. I believe it's going to be an RBI single with an error on Hover that allows the second run to score. So it will be an E9 on Trevor. And that's how Ferreras gets the second on this ball. So a four spot in the second inning. It's now Raynell Delgado bats, and this first pitch bounces in and gets away from the catcher. Ohapi into the backstop. And so to third base it goes Ferreras. Santos trying to just keep this at a 4-0 Sugarland lead. Well, this is not the start we were looking for with Diamond Jim up here in the booth.
0: No, you don't like to start out four runs behind.
1: Wild pitch on Santos. Two outs right now. And on third for Sugarland. Delgado hitting 366. Space Cowboys three hitter. The pitch. He'll swing and rapid foul. First base side. And so it's one ball and one strike. Well, Round Rock, after last night's win, they've got 12 comeback victories this year. So a 4-0 deficit. It has been nothing for them as of late. You go back to Sunday as the 1-1. Swing and a miss. Good fastball at 98, and it's 1-2. But Sunday, Round Rock trailed at 9-3. They came back, made it a ball game, ended up falling 10-9. This team has no quit in them. We're only in the second. 1-2. And that's high. Gets by Ohapi into the backstop. And scoring from third here is Ferreras. So a couple of wild pitches. And it brings home a fifth run, 5-0 Sugarland in the second frame. Now that's tough for Ohapi, 97, away upstairs, and he just couldn't leap up and grab it.
0: Been off his foot, his glove. It's been a tough night for him back there.
1: Ohapi doing the catching, and again, as the 2-2, swing and a miss. So Santos with a good slider there, but it'll be five runs in this second inning. 5-0 Sugarland as we go to the bottom of the second on Sports Radio AM 1300 The Zone and the free iHeartRadio app.
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1: We'll head to this home half of the second, 5-0 right now. Sugarland's got the lead. Brandon McPherson back out to the mound. He'll face Logan O'Hoppe. And the first pitch, that's a breaking ball. That floats in for strike one. So 5 runs on 4 hits in the top of the second. Sugarland also takes advantage of a Round Rock error. Space Cowboys have a healthy lead. McPherson set, and now the 0-1. That's down, and it's 1-1 alongside Diamond Jim Ratzman here. One-time season ticket holder, and he has spent plenty of time in ballparks across the country over the years.
0: I have.
1: Always talk about that whenever he comes on the broadcast with us is the 1-1. O'Hoppe swings a ground ball through the right side. Another hard-hit baseball for Logan O'Hoppe. That one 95.5 off his bat. Hard hit rate of 50% since joining this club. And feels like even when he's making outs, he's hitting the baseball hard. So O'Hoppe's aboard. That's how this bottom of the second will start. Any trips coming up to ballparks near and far away?
0: Well, I don't have any trips. We went to spring training this last spring. Saw the Rangers play one night.
1: So here's Cody Freeman right on right as McPherson. The stretch in the first pitch, and Cody will take a strike, and it's 0-1.
0: I think the score is 15-11 when we left. They pretty free swinging ball game in spring.
1: Sounds like a 4.5-hour affair right there.
0: We left early.
1: Pearson holds, and the 0-1. And did Cody go around? They're going to check down at first. They say he did, and no automated check swing challenge here. Thought maybe we'd get one, but Cody decides not to, and it's 0-2. Well, you rarely see it called, and that's down at first base tonight. Joe Belangia says Cody went around, so he's in an 0-2 hole. McPherson's pitch off the plate away, and it'll be a ball and two strikes. The question is, did you keep score for a 15-11 spring training?
0: I did not.
1: If you did, and you did it correctly, they would have taken your scorecard and put it in the Baseball Hall of Fame.
0: That's right.
1: 1-2 the count.
0: The thing about spring training ball, they sub players in and out. And
1: oh, it's chaos.
0: They change pitchers every inning. And
1: yeah, you know,
0: it was fun. I've never been and seen a couple of games before. I've seen it, but it was a long time ago.
1: You don't even know who's in there half the time by the end of the ball game.
0: No, and names that were on the roster, I don't remember seeing any of them on the final roster here with the Rangers.
1: 2-2 will miss low. So McPherson got ahead of Freeman, now in a 3-2 count. O'Hoppe with a leadoff single in this bottom of the second, and now time is called. What is your favorite ballpark?
0: I like the old ballparks. I like Wrigley Field, and I've been there several times. And I like Fenway. It's awesome when you walk in and see that big green monster out in left field.
1: A stretch and a payoff pitch. That skips in, and Freeman will draw a walk. So O'Hoppe a single, Freeman a walk, and this is exactly what we're talking
0: That's
1: about.
0: That's right.
1: This club, lately, they get down. It does not seem to matter. So they're going to battle here. A lot of baseball left to be played tonight. 5-0 Sugarland in the bottom of the second. And here's Aaron Zavala to bat.
0: Yeah, it took me a lifetime to go to all 30-plus ballparks. I've been to 3 in Houston and 3 in Arlington, 2 in Atlanta.
1: And the first pitch. And this one gets away from the catcher, Price. It misses for ball one. It was right underneath him. So it's 1-0. And I'm assuming you've been to the Astrodome.
0: I went to the Astrodome. I went to Old 45 Stadium.
1: Wow.
0: Yeah.
1: Well, we obviously talk about the Astrodome plenty on the broadcast when we do our This Date in Nolan Ryan History. You know what? We're going to do it with you on the broadcast tonight as the 1-0 off the plate away 2-0. We're going to take a look back. This will be in the top of the fourth tonight. We're going to take a look back at a Nolan Ryan start from 1974, Red Sox and Angels.
0: Wow.
1: In Anaheim. It's a good one. 2-0 pitch. Swing and a miss. Zavala right over the top of a cutter. And the count goes to 2-1. Oh, McPherson's having to work hard. He's at 22 pitches in the quick first frame, but nobody out, two on. Zavala can get something to hit here with this 2-1 pitch. And here it comes. And he'll foul it back. Got a slider there. Couldn't do anything with it. It's 2-2. Zavala with a moonshot out to right center yesterday for his eighth of the year. Continues to swing the bat well against left-handed pitchers. Has swung it well all year against righties, and he's got a righty on the mound in McPherson at the moment. And the 2-2. A swing and a fly ball out to the middle of center. Myers will come up a few steps in the sun. Now backpedaling into the shadows will make the catch. So there's out number one. And Diego Castillo is coming up.
0: I like to say Nolan Ryan and I were in Atlanta in 1969 at the playoff games. Nolan did not pitch in any of the first two games. I was at both of them. But they went to, and the Mets won the first two. They went to New York. I think they brought him in the second inning, and he finished the game and won it. And that was all it was for the Braves that year. But that was the amazing Mets year.
1: Right on right. First pitch here to Diego Castillo. That's low for ball one. Nolan Ryan did get the win in that game three against the Braves. The Mets won 100 games that year, 162.
0: Yeah.
1: And for Nolan Ryan, it was seven innings out of the bullpen.
0: Yes.
1: 1-0. Runs inside. Castillo spins out of the way, and it's two balls and no strikes. Yeah, seven innings, three hits, two earned, two walks, and seven strikeouts. And what a performance. And what was his second full season in the major league? 66, he came up to make his debut. Not pitching 67 as he was at basic training. Then in 68 as a 21-year-old, that was his first full season. And then 69, his second full season. 2-0 pitch. That's low. Three balls and no strikes, but Price wants the challenge here. So we're going to get a challenge in this home half of the second. Sugarland 5, Round Rock nothing. Take a look at the board. It's an unsuccessful challenge. So Sugarland will have one remaining the rest of the night. Express will take it. And the count's going to stay at three balls and no strikes.
0: I think last night was almost the seventh inning before anybody challenged.
1: Well, it just goes to show you how good these umpires have gotten.
0: Exactly.
1: 3-0 pitch. And Diego taking all the way, and it's 3-1. In 1969, Nolan Ryan was going back and forth between a starting role and a relief role. 3-1. And the dirt, that's ball four, so they're loaded up here. And Trevor Hover's going to bat. Round Rock gave up five in the top of the second. And now, one swing of the bat, and they're right back in this thing.
0: Exactly. There comes the batting coach.
1: So Sean Buchanan will walk out to the mound here and have a conversation with Brandon McPherson. And while he does, we'll remind you of what's going on this week at Dell Diamond. We hope you'll join us on Friday night for our Express Hall of Fame night as we induct Matt Cada in the pregame ceremony on the field. You can check out Matt's bronze plaque later in the game. Our Hall of Fame, which is located right underneath the home run porch. There will be alumni of the Express that will be here as well, signing autographs. It's all presented by Ascension Seton. And then the night is capped off with Budweiser Friday fireworks. So should be a fun night. 7:05 first pitch. You can head to rrexpress.com for tickets and more information. You're going to be here, right?
0: I'm going to be here. I don't miss them. I love that Hall of Fame induction.
1: be a blast. All right, here we go. Bases loaded, one away. Trevor Hover, the batter. And the first pitch. And he'll take up and away for ball one. Hover's known to go after the first pitch. McPherson kind of slipped with that slider there. And so Hover ahead in the count. Trevor's got seven homers this year, 52 RBIs. And now the 1-0. They'll take a strike, cutter there, and it's 1-1. McPherson, 6'3", 225 pounds. He's promoted to the AAA level back on May 11th. And the 1-1.
0: Way outside.
1: So off the plate away, 2-1. Pearson, who went undrafted out of Northern Illinois. From 2020 to 23. 2-1. Swing and a miss. Cutter down and in. That was ball three.
0: Yeah, that was 2-2. That was inside. Really.
1: Well, Hover will ask for time. He's going to step out of the box quickly. Reset himself. And the 2-2. Swing and a miss. Slider there at 80. Had him off balance. McPherson with a massive strikeout. And there's two away in this second. Well, that slider just slowed him down. Did not stay back. And now it'll be up to Orlando Martinez.
0: Yeah, Trevor is pretty dependable to get a hit when you need one.
1: He is. And when he gets ahead in the count, he's so great. Got ahead there, but McPherson works his way back. So right on left with Martinez in there. First pitch. That's way up top for ball one. You got Alejandro Osuna on deck. McPherson up to 34 pitches. Working hard in this second frame. Sugarland just scored five times in the top of the inning. And the 1-0. Martinez, little tapper, first baseline, off the mound here. McPherson, he'll pick it up, his throw to first, off the body of Martinez. A run's going to score, and the E-trainer on the board. That throw just barely clipped him, and the first baseman, Brooks, could not hang on to it. So the Express will take it here. Watch the replay, and the pitcher just didn't really have a throwing lane. Well, that'll bring up Osuna. Bases are still loaded. Ohapi able to score. That would have ended the inning. We'll see how they rule it. It's going to be an error on McPherson. And the first pitch. And that one's in the dirt for ball one. So it'll be an E1 to get the run home. Martinez will not get credit for an RBI here. The send. And the pitch. And that's low. Two balls and no strikes. Well, not only is it great the Express get a run out of it, but they continue to make McPherson throw more pitches in this long second inning. And now the right-hander warming up in the Sugarland bullpen. Freeman's on third, Castillo's on second, Martinez on first. The 2-0. A breaking ball for a strike, and it's 2-1. 5-1 ball game. Sugarland leads it in this home half of the second.
0: As Dizzy Dean would say, there's ducks on the pond.
1: 2-1 coming up.
0: I used to listen to Dizzy Dean.
1: Bouncing ball, third base side, knocked down by Delgado. He won't have a play anywhere. Rolls into foul territory. Putting the ball in play is key. And Round Rock has scored two runs because of it. It's now 5-2 in this bottom of the second. Osuna with an infield single. So Freeman able to walk home. And Delgado knocked it down, which only allowed one to score. If he does not, at least two score there. So it's a 5-2 ball game. He trained down by three in the second. And here's Danny Jansen. And the first pitch. And Jansen takes inside for ball one.
0: You just need to score one run at a time. You may score five that way, but you score one run at a time.
1: Scratching and clawing. This is what this team has been doing as of late. And the 1-0. And Jansen takes off the plate away. Two balls and no strikes. Well, it felt like McPherson has been in a 2-0 hole to most of the batters he has seen in this inning. The first two, Ohapi and Freeman, he was not, but the others, outside of Martinez, he was. 2-0 pitch. Slider for a strike. And it's 2-1. That Sugarland defense has been out there for a while. The other part that you love about this, if your manager Kyle Morey, your defense needed a rest. Felt like they were out there for a while. It's now the 2-1. Jansen fouls it out of play, and it's 2-2. And now you got the rehabbing Danny Jansen with a chance to possibly tie this game up.
0: Certainly could.
1: Jansen added to the roster yesterday. Coming back from a right forearm strain. Been on the injured list since June 3rd. Bases are juiced. 2-2 the count. Here's the pitch. A swing and a ground ball right to the shortstop. Ferreras will take it the short way to second. And that will end this bottom of the second. But Round Rock scores two times. They'll dig into that Sugarland lead. It's now 5-2 as we go to the top of the third on Sports Radio, AM 1300 The Zone, and the free iHeartRadio app.
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0: This is Diamond Jim Ratzman. I've been a season ticket holder at Dell Diamond since 2000. 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
1: Well, we've got the man himself.
0: Right there, man. That's cool.
1: Diamond Jim with us right now as Winston Santos facing the lefty here, C.J. Alexander. And he did not go around. Two balls and no strikes. Round Rock trailing it 5-2. It was a five-run top of the second for Sugarland and the Express scoring twice in the home half of the second. Santos falling behind. Great night for a ball game here in Round Rock, Texas, as the 2-0. Big rip, and it's right by him. And so it'll be 2-1.
0: The field looks great. That deep green and just everything is just perfect in place.
1: Yeah, Nick Rozdilski and his crew, Travis Howard, man, what a job they did all summer long and still are doing as they get closer to the end of the season. The 2-1. That's low 3-1.
0: We had the ladies softball in here, and they had a fence kind of behind the infield, and they moved some grass out, but it all looks great.
1: Wind up and the pitch. Alexander fouls it back, and the count is 3-2. Yeah, you would not know that there was softball being played here. They took some of the grass out on the infield. And you also had the UIL High School State Championships here.
0: Correct.
1: Payoff pitch. Fouled back. And it's one of the best, if not the best, playing surface in the Pacific Coast League. And I talked to opposing players and managers. They'll rave about what Nick and his team have done as this pitch is bounced. Third baseman looking to cut off the shortstop. Nobody got it. It's going to roll in the left center. Well, Cody Freeman looked like he was going to streak over and take it away from John Taylor, the shortstop. Both guys relented there, and then it just rolled past both of them and into left center. So Alexander's aboard. Now, that's a tough break for Winston Santos. He gets soft contact there. And Freeman just went darting over. Looked like it was Taylor's ball the whole way, but Cody kept streaking over. That's going to be all for Winston Santos tonight. It will be an E5 on Freeman here. So Cody charged with an error. Kyle Moore's coming out. He's going to his bullpen. So Santos tonight will make it through just two plus.
0: Yep.
1: And Winston did not get much help tonight, but it was four hits, five runs for now. All of those earned, two walks. He did strike out five in this start. So we'll take a break for the pitching change. Tell you about the new arm when we come back. It's a 5-2 Sugar Land lead.
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0: Round Rock and Sugar Land stay in this top half of the third. It's 5-2. Space Cowboys have the lead. And so Adam Macko set for his Dell Diamond debut, just acquired at the trade deadline last week. Saw him on the road in Sacramento. Now here he is in Round Rock, Texas. So he'll face Jake Myers. It'll be left on right in the first pitch. And Myers will take low for ball one. Alongside Diamond Jim Ratzman. And it was five in the top of the second for Sugar Land. Round Rock came back with two in the home half. Winston Santos knocked out of this game after one batter here in this third as Macko was stretching the pitch. Swing and a miss. Pulls the string there. And so the count, a ball and a strike. Adam Macko, the 25-year-old, made his express debut 6 days ago. Is this one in the dirt? Two balls and a strike. Two innings. It was one run on one hit. So we issued a walk. And that was the deal which sent Josh Smith and Josh Steven to the Blue Jays organization for Macko. Made his big league debut earlier this year. Now a throw over to first and back to the bag goes C.J. Alexander. Alexander reached on an error here in this top of the third.
1: As some summers are an adventure for some of these players that get traded and move from one city to another.
0: 2-1. That's down and in, 3-1. And was the case for Macko. It was also the case for his catcher tonight, Logan Ohapi.
1: Yeah.
0: Ohapi dealt from the Angels to the Rangers organization, was optioned after the trade occurred. He was up in the big leagues, and Ohapi has certainly looked great at the plate as the 3-1. And this one's down and in. That's ball four. Only the third walk issued by Round Rock pitchers tonight. We're only in this top of the third. And Trent Brooks will walk up. So Brooks singled and scored a run in the second inning. And you would love a double play ball right now. Help you out here. Nobody out and two on for Sugar Land. Macko a stare back at second and his first pitch. And Brooks squares around the bunt, pushes this third base side. Ohapi comes out of the crouch, picks it up with a bare hand, fires right. The first in time. A nice play by Logan Ohapi. And so there's one away, but it's a sacrifice bunt for Sugar Land. And the Space Cowboys have second and third with just one out. And Colin Price about to dig in. Price, who homered way up onto the home run porch in left field in his first at bat. Macko will have to be careful here. And the first pitch. Price will take a heater at 95 for strike one. Well, Adam Macko, who was initially a starter, this is his first year as a primary reliever. His big league debut came in May against the Yankees as the 1-0. And this one's fouled out of play. That was the 0-1. Now it's nothing at 2. Macko, who is used to being traded, he was also dealt in 2022 from the Mariners to the Blue Jays. That was part of the deal that sent Teoscar Hernandez to Seattle. Big trade at the time.
1: Infield's playing up, trying to cut off that runner at home plate.
0: 0-2 pitch, here it is. In the dirt, Ohapi slides over and keeps it in front. So it'll be a ball and two strikes. Price with his 13th homer of the year back in the second frame. Two-run blast to get the Space Cowboys on the board. They'd add three more in that second. They've got a 5-2 lead and looking for more. Macko will kick in the 1-2. And that's down and in. Two balls and two strikes. Good idea. Just missed with the fastball. That infield right behind him up on the grass. Bright red glove. He'll turn to look at the runner on second. The 2-2. A swing and a chopper foul, third base line. And Price, who made his big league debut this year, that was back in early June. 26-year-old, former sixth-round pick out of Mercer. He was actually teammates and is good friends with Ryan Lobus, Round Rock's right-handed reliever. They both played at Mercer together. Price also played with Lobus' brother there. 2-2. A swing and a ground ball right up the middle the second baseman. Castillo will glove, looks the runner back to third, and tosses the first. And there's two down. So a nice job by Diego Castillo. That ball kind of rode the roller coaster that is the pitcher's mound and popped up to Diego.
1: It did.
0: The big bounce off the mound. Castillo had to jump up there. But he was up on the grass. Sugarland will not get a run here. And now second and third with two outs. And Lucas Spence will stand in. Left on left. Macko a chance to get out of this inning unscathed. And his first pitch is down and away for ball one.
1: You mentioned Mercer, and my wife went there for 1 year. It's in Macon, Georgia. But they have a pretty good baseball program.
0: They do. And Ryan Lobus had a great career there. I want to give a shout-out to Stanley Stallcup, who's listening in his seat tonight, one of our one-time season ticket holders. He's got the game on, scorebook out. 1-0 pitch. And this runs inside, two balls and no strikes. Well, Macko's got an open bag here, but you want to attack the lefty. Get Round Rock back in the dugout. A couple of long innings to open up this game. Top of the third, 5-2 Sugarland. They've got two on with two out. The pitch. And he'll slide in the slider.
1: Sure.
0: It's 2-1. Well, just puts it through the front door there. Looks back at second. 2-1 pitch. A swing and a fly ball out to deep right. Hovers on the move in front of the warning track. He'll pull it in. So Adam Macko does a nice job out of the bullpen. Issues a walk to put two on, but works around it. Sugarland, no runs, no hits. Two men left on base. And we'll go to the bottom of the third. E-Train trailing it 5-2 on Sports Radio AM 1300 The Zone and the free iHeartRadio app.
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0: We'll go to this home half of the third, 5-2. Sugarland has the lead. Alongside Diamond Jim Ratzman, I'm Riley Cobry. Diamond Jim, one-time season ticket holder here since day one. As this first pitch to John Taylor is in for strike one. We've got that season member batting practice coming up. Are you taking part? Are you going to get some hacks in there?
1: I don't know. I in the heat a few years ago, I didn't do too well out here. But now they've changed it to nighttime.
0: Yeah, well, and we'd love to see you out of here, yeah.
1: I might give it a shot again.
0: We need to. At least go out there and catch some fly balls.
1: Yeah.
0: Very least.
1: It's fun.
0: 0-2 the count to Taylor. Was ahead on that slider. And now the two-strike pitch. That's down and in. And it'll be a ball and two strikes. So Round Rock trailing it by 3 runs. 5 runs, 4 hits, and an error for Sugarland. 2 runs, 2 hits, 2 errors for the Express. JT struck out looking in the first inning against Brandon McPherson, who had a long second frame, but he remains in the game. And the 1-2. And Taylor out in front on this breaking ball. Price will have to take the drop third strike and toss on to first. So Taylor strikes out for a second time. There's one away in this bottom of the third. That'll be the third strikeout for McPherson, and Logan Ohapi coming up. Ohapi singled and scored a run in that second inning. Last night, he crushed his first home run in the Rangers organization up onto the home run porch and left.
1: It was a beauty.
0: And the first offering. And he'll take downstairs. That's ball one.
1: You get that ball up high in this ballpark on a windy afternoon, and it'll blow it into that home run park, a home run stand out there.
0: Especially on a night like tonight and yesterday, 1-0. That's a heater for a strike, and it's 1-1. I was talking with Trey Schupach, Round Rock starter, yesterday because he was on the wrong side of that jet stream.
1: Yes, he was.
0: Jay Alexander flew one into the air to left that barely snuck out as the 1-1. And Ohapi swings, and I think he got another one. If it's fair, hooking down the line, this ball is foul.
1: Wow.
0: So Logan Ohapi just misses home runs in back-to-back games. Out in front on that slider.
1: That looked good when it left the bat.
0: So McPherson, first base side of the rubber. Ahead 1-2. And the pitch. In the dirt, 2 balls and 2 strikes. Last night for Ohapi, he had a double, he had a homer, drove in 3 runs, a big reason why Round Rock was able to pick up a victory in the series opener. And they're trying to hand Sugarland what would be their 4th consecutive loss. These Cowboys have not lost 4 games in a row since June 6th to the 10th. 2-2.
1: They've got a good ball club.
0: This one lined out to center, but Myers will move back on it and make the catch. So 2 away. Another hard hit baseball. That one 100.2 off his bat. And it'll be Cody Freeman to stand in. Sugarland 5, Round Rock 2. Bottom of this third. Nobody on. And 2 outs for Freeman, who walked and scored a run in the second inning. This has been a fun guy to watch, I'm sure, as a fan.
1: He is fun.
0: The last couple of years.
1: I think it was last year when we took the bus up to Globe Life, and it was his first at-bat in the major leagues, and he hit a home run, if I remember correctly.
0: His first pitch is down and away for ball one. Yeah, you guys, when you went up there to that game, I believe all the members of the Express that were up had their best games of the season.
1: They did. They
0: knew you guys
1: were
0: there.
1: They all had a good night.
0: 1-0. A swing and a ground ball left side. That's through the hole. Third baseman and shortstop synchronized there, diving to their left and right. Can't get to it. Cody's got a single with 2 outs. Round Rock has a base runner. So it'll bring up Aaron Zavala. So Freeman has reached twice. We'll see if maybe Zeke can put a charge into one here. That home run he had yesterday, he cut it through that win out in the right center. Anthony Veneziano warming up in the Express bullpen. And this first pitch will miss for ball one. I believe it's Veneziano. Don't quote me on that quite yet. We'll try and get confirmation. McPherson, first base, out of the rubber. And the 1-0. That's in the dirt. 2 balls and no strikes. Well, McPherson, a couple of walks in that second inning. Yeah, struck out three tonight. And as we talked about, out of Northern Illinois, went undrafted, pitched for the Billings Mustangs in the Pioneer League. That's independent baseball in 23. It's a 2-0. Nibbles at the outer edge for a strike, and it's 2-1. Then he was with the YOLO High Wheelers in Davis, California in 2024. It's another Pioneer League club.
1: Wow.
0: 2-1. And Zavala, high hopper up the middle. Second baseman diving, laying out Biggio. He'll glove it, but has no play. So Aaron Zavala with an infield single. And now a tying run will come up in this third. And Diego Castillo, the batter. Well, Biggio did a nice job just to glove this full extension to his right. Saved Cody Freeman from moving from first to third there.
1: Yeah, he made a beautiful play. Visions of his father, huh?
0: Exactly. So Castillo, who walked in the second inning, hit his fifth homer of the year last night. It was back-to-back homers yesterday for Round Rock, Zavala and Castillo. And the first pitch, Diego takes low for ball one. And now that Sugarland bullpen active again, a right-hander loosening.
1: Yeah, I've seen some father and sons play over my history. Griffey Sr. was Seattle and Ken Griffey Jr. was Cincinnati.
0: And the 1-0 out in front, that's right by him. And then it'll be one ball and one strike. Bobby and Barry Bonds.
1: Saw both of those guys play.
0: Talk about Bobby frequently on the broadcast. His years with Nolan, the Angels. And this pitch is low. Two balls and a strike.
1: So our brothers Hank and Tommy Aaron play back in the 60s.
0: 2-1 pitch coming up, McPherson. No kick and fire. That's low, 3-1. Well, you've got Trevor Hover on deck. Round Rock down by 3 runs. They trailed it 5-0 going to the bottom of the second, but they have battled tonight against Brandon McPherson. Made him work. And now a 3-1 offering coming up. Here it is. That's a strike at the knees. Plenty of cutters here. A steady diet of them, and it's 3-2. Out in the Sugarland bullpen, that is Ryan Weiss warming up. Another Illinois native getting loose. Payoff pitch. Runners on the move. This is popped up first base side, but it'll float out of play and into the stands. We'll see another 3-2 on the way. Diamond Jim's got his glove tonight.
1: It's back here somewhere.
0: Got to be on the ready just in case. We got one up here.
1: I'm an Illinois native, but I only lived there for 4 weeks.
0: Well, it still counts.
1: I would not let my mother travel.
0: 3-2. And it comes inside. They're going to check it first to see if he went around. He did not. And that's ball four, and they're loaded up again.
1: Oh.
0: So Express loaded him up in the second. They scored 2 runs, and here we go in this third. Base is loaded with 2 outs, and it'll be Trevor Hover to step in, and Mickey Story's going to make a change. So the Space Cowboys will go to the bullpen. Diamond Jim's going to put his glove on just in case.
1: Yeah, I got it.
0: We got a foul ball here shortly. Sugarland 5, Round Rock 2. 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
0: Ryan Weiss, the new pitcher. Trevor Hover, the new batter. Only right on left here. Bases loaded. First pitch, and that's low for ball one. Alongside Diamond Jim Ratzman on this Wednesday night, game two of the series. The stakes are high this week. Top two teams in the second half standings squaring off. And the 1-0. Matt Hover fouls it back, and it's a ball and a strike. So bases are full for Round Rock. They've got Cody Freeman on third. Aaron Zavala on second. Diego Castillo on first. Two outs. Three-run Sugarland advantage. Can Hover dig into that here? And the 1-1. Breaking ball for a strike, and it's 1-2. Trevor struck out with the bases loaded back in the second inning. Weiss takes over for Brandon McPherson. Had a tough night. The pitch. And he'll take off the plate away. Close pitch.
1: That was a close pitch.
0: Wow.
1: He washed it all the way into the glove.
0: Sure did. The stretch. And the 2-2. That's up and in. Three balls and two strikes. So Weiss has to come over the plate now. Well, Ryan Weiss, who made his major league debut this year, nine appearances for the Astros at a 7.62 ERA. 29-year-old. The pitch. Swing and a miss. And Hover spikes his bat there in frustration. So Round Rock loads him up, but unable to get a run across. And Sugarland maintains their three-run lead. It's 5-2 as we go to the top of the fourth on Sports Radio AM 1300 The Zone and the free iHeartRadio app.
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0: Anthony Veneziano to take over for the Express. Left-hander will fire in a first pitch strike to Cesar Salazar. And now the 0-1. And Salazar chops this right along the first base side. Osuna's there for it and stomps on the pillow for out number one. So two pitches and one away. Veneziano off to a nice start out of the Round Rock bullpen. Sugarland with a 5-2 lead. I'm Ryland Cobry alongside Diamond Jim Ratzman tonight.
1: Great to be here.

0: So Veneziano takes over for the Express. Done a nice job as the 1-1. Won't strike, and it's 1-2. This is only the fourth time we've seen him on the mound in an E-Train uniform. Veneziano, who last pitched in the big leagues in 2025 between Miami and St. Louis, is 1-2. That's low, and it's two balls and two strikes. And so far, through three appearances and one start, it's a 2.16 ERA. That's over 8 1/3 of work. He has not issued a walk. He has struck out 10, as this ball is skipped foul, first base side. So he's been very efficient, found in the strike zone. Having to deal with Kevin Biggio, who's riding a four-game hitting streak coming into tonight. Veneziano grips behind his back. He'll come center on his chest. And the 2-2. That's off the plate away. Three balls and two strikes. Biggio known for his plate discipline. An on-base percentage this year of .402. And really since the start of May, he's been their most consistent hitter as the 3-2 is lifted in the air to shallow left. Third baseman Freeman sprinting out, backpedaling, squaring up. It's the left hitter Zavala to call him off and make the catch. So two away, and Pascanel Ferreras to Baz. A nice job by Zavala to take that. Much easier for him than for Cody Freeman.
1: Always better for the outfielder coming in than the infielder going out.
0: Bingo. And John Taylor, the shortstop, was in the area code as well. But it will be Zavala. Well, we were going to go to this Dayton Nolan Ryan history. We still will. We'll start this off as we take a look back at a 1974 outing for the Express. As this first pitch from Veneziano is high for ball one. So it was Monday, August 12th, 1974, 52 years ago today. And Nolan Ryan mowed through the Red Sox in a performance for the ages. As a swing and a miss here, Carreras in a 1-1 count now. Only 9,345 were at Anaheim Stadium on this night. And the 27-year-old delivered a complete game. The pitch inside, and it's 2-1. California Angels beat the Boston Red Sox 4-2. Ryan allowed two earned runs on seven hits with two walks while striking out 19.
1: And wow.
0: The 19 strikeouts broke the American League nine-inning record as this ball is off the end of the bat and floated out to center for a single. So Ferreras has a second hit tonight with two outs. Sugar Land has a base runner. Space Cowboys leading at 5-2 in this top of the fourth. A man on now for Raynel Delgado. So Bob Feller had the record at 18. Now, Nolan Ryan did have 19 strikeouts in a game earlier in the year. He actually had done it twice earlier that year, but both times he did it, he had pitched into extra innings. So he had never done it through nine innings. That's how he broke the American League record on this night for a nine-inning game, of course.
1: Yes.
0: Delgado swings at this first pitch and fouls it back, and it's 0-1. And Bob Oliver set the tone for the Angels. He had a fourth inning, three-run homer. Angels added another on a Bobby Valentine RBI single. And, of course, Bobby Valentine would go on to manage Nolan Ryan with the Rangers. 0-1. That swung on and lifted in the air to center. This should put away this top of the fourth.
1: Can of corn.
0: Martinez back on it, and as Diamond Jim says, a can of corn. So we'll go to the bottom of the fourth. 5-2, Sugarland's got the lead on Sports Radio AM 1300 The Zone and the free iHeartRadio app.
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1: 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Orlando Martinez to start things out for Round Rock. We go to this home half of the fourth. E-Train trailing at 5-2. So Ryan Weiss back out to the mound here for Sugarland as he'll slowly wind up. And the first pitch, and Martinez swings and shoots it through the left side of the infield for a single. So Orlando goes the opposite way. Doesn't waste any time. And E-Train have a base runner. That'll bring up the top of the order. Alejandro Osuna to bat. I'm alongside Diamond Jim Ratzman, who will be with us here through this fourth inning. We were talking about this date in Nolan Ryan history. And Nolan Ryan's outing on this date in 1974 when he struck out 19 to beat the Boston Red Sox. Right on left here as Weiss kicks and deals. And Osuna swings and tattoos this foul on the left field side and out of play. It's 0-1. Nolan Ryan after the game said, "I always knew I had a chance to break Feller's record if the conditions were right. I'm surprised the conditions turned out right because at the start I didn't have any rhythm. It got better as the game went on. And by the seventh inning, I knew I had a shot at it." How about that as this pitch to Osuna misses 1-1. He strikes out 19 but didn't have much rhythm early in the game.
2: Exactly.
1: Now, in Nolan Ryan's previous out, in the 1974 campaign for him, by the way, as Osuna pops this up high in the air, third base side, drifting over Delgado into foul territory, and he'll bring it down with one hand. There's the first out of this bottom of the fourth. 5-2 Sugarland, a man on first, one away, and Danny Jansen coming up. Nolan Ryan, in the previous outing before this one, had a no-hitter going into the ninth inning. And the Cubs ended up with three hits. He ended up getting a loss in the game in that start before.
2: Well, that's the way baseball is.
1: Exactly. First pitch is up and away for ball one. Now, his next start after this one, so he strikes out 19, then he goes back out. And it was actually not his next start. It was 8 days later he struck out 19 again. But he did it the next time in 11 innings.
2: 11 innings.
1: Only 11, though, Diamond. Yeah. Jim, as this one was low. I'm going to check to see if he went around. He did not, and it's a ball and a strike. That was against the Detroit Tigers on August 20th of 1974. The saying, and I forget the writer, it was from the Los Angeles Times, though, from 1974. As 2-0 pitches coming up to Jansen, here it is. Yeah, it's in there for a strike, 2-1. I think the line was, if he's not throwing a no-hitter, he's breaking a strikeout record, because that's what it felt like in that 1974 season for Nolan Ryan.
2: He had a great season that year.
1: Stretch and the 2-1 coming up. Here it is. All strike, and it's 2-2. So one away, a man on first, home half of the fourth inning. Round Rock trailing Sugarland 5-2. We're moving at a snail's pace tonight.
2: We are.
1: A hold the 2-2. A swing and a ground ball. Shortstop coming up on it. Ferreras. He'll throw back to second for one. The toss on to first is late. Jansen avoids the double play. Fielder's choice here. So he'll trade places with Orlando Martinez. And with two down, John Taylor is going to bat. Well, it's a nice job by Ferreras. I think a lot of guys in that spot would go up to that ball. Maybe just go on to first with it, but it was across his body there. We'll see if John can get something to hit. He's 0-2 with a pair of strikeouts in this game. And the first pitch, and he'll take in the dirt for ball one.
2: You asked earlier about trips, and my son and I are going to go to the Field of Dreams in October.
1: Well, funny enough, I was just messaging with the Iowa Cubs broadcaster, Jason Kempf, who is the voice of the iCubs, the 1-0. Calling strike 1-1. They played the minor league version of Field of Dreams there. I believe it was yesterday. It was the Iowa Cubs against the St. Paul Saints.
2: Correct. The major league game is tomorrow night. We're going in October.
1: It's going to be amazing. 1-1 pitch. Up and out. Two balls and a strike. Well, that'll be another stadium to cross off.
2: There
1: the
2: you go.
1: List.
2: There you go. Classic movie.
1: The first year they did that game, I think it was in as the 2-1. Taylor swings and slaps this past the diving second baseman. So Jansen will scoot up to second. Round Rock's been doing most of their work offensively tonight with two outs. They loaded the bases up in the third with two outs. Now here in the fourth, they've got two on with two away. And Logan O'Hoppe will get a chance to bat. But that first Field of Dreams game they did, I believe it was Yankees-White Sox.
2: You're right.
1: And, man, you couldn't have asked for a better game. Tim Anderson walked it off for the White Sox. And one of the most memorable regular season games over the last really decade as this pitch is in the dirt for ball one.
2: Eric and I went to the Little League World Series back in 2019. So I'm making all games of all types.
1: Little League World Series going on right now.
2: Yeah. Williamsport starts on the 19th, but the preliminary games are on right now.
1: 1-0 to O'Hoppe, the pitch. He'll swing and hook this out to left. Waiting for it is Alexander, and he'll reach out and make the catch. So no runs, two hits, two left on for Round Rock, and we are through four tonight. The Express trail the Space Cowboys 5-2. Diamond Jim, thanks for joining me. Always fun.
2: Ryland, it is always fun. Thank you very much.
1: It was a blast.
2: Yes.
1: The legendary Diamond Jim Ratzman. We'll take a break.
2: We'll be back.
1: Round Rock right now, trailing at 5-2.
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Round Rock and Sugar Land going to the top of the fifth here from Del Diamond. And it's a 5-2 Space Cowboys lead. 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
1: Back at Dell Diamond, sorting through a light issue here at the ballpark. One of the light towers, I think, went out for a moment, but they reset all of them, and it appears that they're back up and running. So we're good to go. Top of this fifth inning. Sugarland 5, Round Rock 2. And Anthony Veneziano will face the lefty here as C.J. Alexander steps in and takes ball one outside. So 5 runs, 5 hits, and an error tonight for the Space Cowboys. It's 2 runs, 6 hits, and 2 errors for Round Rock. Veneziano's 1-0. And Alexander swings away, a fly ball to left. Zavala's going back. This is carrying. He'll leap up, and Alexander's done it again. On back-to-back nights, he's left the yard out to left field. This one just sneaks out. And the lead is 6-2 Sugar Land in this top of the fifth. His 21st homer of the year. That ball got into the jet stream, and it ends up onto the berm. But a tough break for Veneziano. It was a fastball up and in, but C.J. Alexander continues his great year, one of just 15 players in AAA with 20 or more homers. So a little homer to start this top of the fifth, and now it's the right-hander to step in, Jake Myers, and he'll foul it away. It's 0-1. I didn't think it was a bad pitch at all. I actually thought he kind of locked him up a little bit, but still able to fist that one out to left. If you can ever call a home run one that is fisted out to left field. That's what it looked like off the bat, as this 0-1 will miss up and away, a ball and a strike. Traveled 348 feet out to left. 1-1. And Myers swings and rolls it over to the shortstop. Taylor will creep up to it, gobble it up, and fire to first. So there's out number one. So we're going to bring on Connor Mason here as we go through some scoreboard updates. 6-2 Sugarland in the top of the fifth. And Trenton Brooks will be the batter. So Brooks will stand in. Left down left here. We're getting Connor set up as this first pitch is down and away for ball one. All right, Connor, how you doing tonight?
2: Good, you?
1: Doing well. Good to have you with us. You'll be here all week long to provide some scoreboard updates. Express right now trailing at 6-2 in the top of the fifth. Left down left as Veneziano will kick in this 1-0. That's outside, and it's 2-0. All right, what's the first scoreboard update you have for us?
2: Yesterday, the Los Angeles Angels beat the Texas Rangers, unfortunately, 3-2 at Angels Stadium.
1: Yeah, that was a tough one last night. Cody Bradford gives you 7 innings, 3 earned, 75 pitches as the 2-0 is lifted up over the second baseman and plops in into right field for a single. So Trenton Brooks just uses that 60-degree pitching wedge and kind of hangs it over the second baseman for a one-out single. We'll bring up Colin Price. What other scores do you have from yesterday, or maybe today you have some?
2: Today, the division leader, Houston Astros, scored 7 runs in the 7th and 8th inning to defeat the Giants 2-1.
1: That's a tough break there for the Rangers, because a loss today and a Rangers win tonight, and Texas would have control of the American League West, but now they've got a way to keep pace with Houston. How about the Padres earlier today? What happened in that game?
2: The Padres have won 5 straight after a 4-3 victory in extra innings over the Brewers.
1: Runner on the move, and it'll be a check swing foul ball. So the count will remain nothing at 2. 6-2 Sugarland, top of the fifth. Anthony Veneziano out of the bullpen tonight. Came on through a scoreless fourth. Now back out for a second inning of work. And Tampa Bay was in Sacramento today. What happened there?
2: The Rays recorded 15 hits in their 8-4 win over the Athletics.
1: The Rays, plenty of offense there at Sutter Health Park. Now the 0-2. And it's fouled back. And the last score you have for us?
2: Finally, the Cardinals beat the Phillies 7-1 at Busch Stadium.
1: All right, so the Cardinals get it done. And that is a tough loss for the Phillies, who are battling in that National League wild card race. The 0-2. And this one's fouled back again. Any other scores for us?
2: Nope.
1: That's it?
2: Yeah.
1: All right. First scoreboard update of the week from Connor Mason. He'll be here all week long, filling in for Jay Favors as well.
2: Okay.
1: All right, appreciate it.
2: Sounds good.
1: All right, that's Connor Mason. As this pitch here to Price is down and in. That's on the count to a right-hander, a ball of two strikes. E-Train right now down by four runs. Big swing of the bat. C.J. Alexander. Veneziano's pitch. Swing and a miss. Price chased upstairs. There's the first strikeout for Veneziano. And the sixth of the night for Round Rock pitching. And that will bring up Lucas Spence. So Spence, who's 0-for-1, walked and scored a run in the second. He lined out to right in the third. Lefty bat for Sugar Land as Veneziano throws over the first base bag. And back in time was Trenton Brooks. Well, you look at Round Rock tonight with men in scoring position 1-for-7. They've left 8 men on base through their first 4 innings offensively. The pitch. And Spence takes high. And so it'll be 1-0. We'll get some other scores from around the Pacific Coast League. El Paso beat Salt Lake earlier today 5-2. And the 1-0. Call and strike. And that levels the count at 1-1. El Paso will run in the 7th and 2 in the 8th. To pick up a win. Mason McCoy with a solo homer in that 7th frame. Carlos Rodriguez and Nick Solak, each with an RBI in the 8th inning, as this ball is lifted foul down the left field side and out of play. So it'll be a ball and two strikes, and it'll be a bit of a reunion for the Express next week when they go to Southwest University Park. Nick Prado still there with the El Paso Chihuahuas, and so is Dustin Harris. Round Rock's all-time leader in stolen bases as this 1-2 is down. 2 balls and 2 strikes. Harris was not with El Paso the last time the Express saw the Chihuahuas back in early June. Dustin Harris, who's bounced around this year, he's appeared in the big leagues with the White Sox and the Astros. The pitch. High and tight. And it's 3 balls and 2 strikes. 2-33 in 17 games between Chicago and Houston. And then, of course, Nick Prado started the year with the Express, but then changed clubhouses back in June when he was here facing El Paso. Payoff pitch, that's high ball 4. So Veneziano issues a 2-out walk, and there's 2 on. The 2 away. And Cesar Salazar will bat. The walks piling up here. That's the 4th one issued from the Express tonight. Now Salazar, who's 1-for-2 in this game, singled and scored a run in the second. Grounded out to the first baseman in the 4th. Sugarland 6, Round Rock 2. Top half of the 5th inning. Veneziano trying to just allow the 1 run. And the first offering, and Salazar takes strike 1. So Cesar Salazar, the Tucson native, went on to play collegiately at the University of Arizona. And a great career there. The Wildcats reach the College World Series as this 0-1 is high. 1 ball and 1 strike. He's appeared in the big leagues over parts of the last 4 seasons, including this year. Only 9 games, though. Was 1-for-18 with Houston. And the 1-1. That's low. 2 balls and a strike. Astros took him in the 7th round back in 2018. 30-year-old who's had a great year offensively with Sugarland, hitting 271. He's got a couple of homers. 2-1 pitch. And this one's lifted, foul, and out of play. And so the count is 2-2. Nobody throwing in that express bullpen. Feliciano came on in the 4th. Took over for Adam Macko, who threw the 3rd tonight. He was the bridge between Santos and Veneziano. 2-2, 2 outs, 2 on for Sugarland. A look at 2nd, the pitch. And that ball is lined foul and out of play. And making a nice catch in the stands. The wind continues to howl out to left field. The 2-2, waved at. Good pitch from Veneziano, the sweeper down and out. That's a strikeout to end the top of the 5th, but C.J. Alexander, a leadoff homer. And Sugarland's lead grows. It's 6-2 as we head to the home half of the 5th inning from Del Diamond on this Wednesday night.
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1: Cody Freeman to lead it off for Round Rock as we go to this bottom of the 5th. Ryan Weiss back out to the mound. And his first pitch will miss low. 4-1. 6 runs, 7 hits, and an error for Sugarland. It's 2 runs, 6 hits, 2 errors for Round Rock. And the 1-0 pitch. Cody takes a strike. Good sinker there at 93, and it's 1-1. So Weiss out of the bullpen. Took over for the starter in this game, Brandon McPherson, who made it through just 2 2/3. Needed 67 pitches. Here's the 1-1 to Cody. And he'll swing and crack it on the ground. Right to the third baseman. Delgado's got it. Long throw across. Is there with plenty of time. So Freeman retired for the first time tonight. A walk and a single in his first 2 at-bats. And Aaron Zavala will step in. Zavala's 1-for-2. He's singled in the 3rd inning. Aaron hitting 267. 8 homers, 49 RBIs. First pitch. L swing, and there goes his bat. Flying into the sky and into the Sugarland dugout. Swings right through it, and his bat ended up at the back end of the Sugarland dugout. I mean, he heaved that thing. Bounced off the netting, and everybody trying to take cover over there. Get out of the way. The count 0-1 here. Well, a perfect time to remind our audience that Matt Cata, my broadcast partner and our newest member of the Round Rock Express Hall of Fame, as of Friday when he is inducted. He never did that. Never happened once. The windup and the 0-1. Fastball misses, and it's one ball and one strike. Here's the turn, and the 1-1. Off the plate away, two balls and a strike. Wind moving out to left field. Zavala's got some opposite field pop. Weiss will kick in the 2-1. A swing, and this one cracked down the right field side, but a foul ball. Just down in front of it. And it'll be two balls and two strikes. Now, these two teams back here tomorrow. Game 3 of this series, Thrifty Thursday, presented by Fire Tool Protection Systems. Zavala climbs back in. There's the line. And a 2-2. Swing and a miss. Sinker at 95, and Weiss has retired the first two he's faced in this fifth. Brings up Diego Castillo. Castillo has walked twice. And the first pitch. And he'll swing and chop this foul third base line. It's 0-1. Diego, 5 homers. He's got 48 RBIs. It was a ringing home run for him yesterday. Second row with a home run porch in left. Now the 0-1. And again, we'll bounce this high in the air down the third baseline. Foul, and it's nothing and two. We're taking a look at the out-of-town scoreboard. El Paso and Salt Lake went final earlier today. Albuquerque and OKC, 3-0 Comets lead. Bad news for the Express. And the 0-2. Swing and a miss. Weiss makes quick work of Castillo. And it's a 1-2-3 bottom of the fifth. Sugarland 6, Round Rock 2 as we head to the sixth on Sports Radio. 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
1: Anthony Veneziano back out to the bump for Round Rock. He'll face the top of the order for Sugarland. Space Cowboys with a 6-2 lead as Veneziano's first pitch, and Kevin Biggio goes after it. And it's right by him. It's 0-1. Six runs, seven hits, and an error for the Space Cowboys tonight. Two runs, six hits, and two errors for the Express. Veneziano kicks in the 0-1. Breaking ball, plops in for a strike, and it's nothing and two. Well, we've got one fan who decided to show up tonight wearing just a banana outfit. And he's sitting with his three buddies. They're not wearing any fruit costumes as this is swung on and tapped out in front of the mound. Veneziano will glove, spin, fire to first. Dug out by Osuna. Alejandro playing first base tonight. A rare start over there trying to learn how to play first base. Looks like a seasoned vet with that play. Veneziano's throw was low, and it was towards the first base line. So he's reaching across, which is scary there with Biggio sprinting down the line. But they'll get him for out number one. That'll bring up Pascanel Ferreras. Anyway, back to the banana boy who's over there down that first base line as his first pitch breaking ball is in for strike one. He's just got a banana costume on solo tonight. One oh, called strike one and one. You wonder if maybe he lost his fantasy football league last year, and that was the punishment. Or maybe just didn't have any clean clothes and thought, oh, this will work. 1-1. Swing and a miss, and it's 1-2 here. And excuse me, that's strike three. We got caught up in the costume down that right field side. So 2-0, Veneziano a punch out. It's his third of the night. He had two in the fifth, now adds one in the sixth. And that'll bring up Raynel Delgado. So Veneziano trying to provide a bulk relief outing tonight for the Express. Train had to go to their bullpen early in this game. First pitch to Delgado, a soft liner at the third baseman Freeman. He'll spear it for the final out of this sixth inning. So Veneziano works a 1-2-3 top of the sixth. Train trying to get their bats going, trailing Sugarland 6-2 here on this Wednesday night.
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0: We return to Del Diamond here in this home half of the sixth. Round Rock trailing Sugarland 6-2. Trying to get these bats moving here. Express have left 8 men on in this game. And so Ryan Weiss will return to the hill. He'll face Trevor Hammer, Orlando Martinez, and Alejandro Osuna. So it's 8-9-1 due up. And the first pitch. And Trevor Hammer will take down and away. And that's ball one. So the Express had opportunities in the second and the third. They did cash in for 2 runs in the second. 1-0. That's down and in 2-0. But then in the third, they left the bases loaded. And then in the fourth inning, they had 2 men on with 2 out, but could not score. Ryan Weiss will wind up, falls behind, and now the 2-0. Hover swings and misses. That sinker moving away from him. It's 2-1. Well, Stanley Stalkup, who's listening in his seat tonight, message in, said that's the longest thrown bat he's ever seen. Good thing the nets were extended as the 2-1. Fastball over the heart of the plate for a strike, 2-2. And he's talking about the bat that fell out of the hands, or was thrown out of the hands by Aaron Zavala when he swung and missed. Went back in the fifth inning. And he's right. That bat was thrown into the Sugar Land dugout down the first base side as the 2-2, when Hover will strike out for a third time. So now you look at what Weiss has done. Another strikeout for him. It's the 7th for Sugar Land pitching in this game. For Weiss, it'll be his 4th. And that'll bring up the 9-hitter Orlando Martinez. First pitch, and Martinez swings and flies it in the air to the middle of center. Myers will move up and over to his right. He'll make the catch. So 2 quick outs in this 6th inning, and now Weiss is just in a groove here. Alejandro Osuna will be the batter. Osuna is 1-for-3, singled and drove in a run in the second inning. And the first offering. And he'll take low for ball one. 6 runs, 7 hits, and an error for the Space Cowboys. 2 runs, 6 hits, and 2 errors for the Express. Here's the windup. And the pitch. That's a breaking ball for a strike. And it's now 1-1. Rangers and Angels will get started in about 20 minutes from Anaheim. 1-1 pitch. Outside 2-1. Mike Maddox, pitching coach for the Angels, let go today along with a few other coaches on the pitching side. John Mozeliak, the new GM there of the Angels, has the kick of the pitch. That's low. And so the count, 2 balls, or check that, 3 balls and 1 strike. Mozeliak said or mentioned something about that all the data was not being used, and that was part of the reasoning for why they let go some of those pitching coaches. 3-1. Outside ball 4, so Osuna draws a 2-out walk, and Round Rock will have a base runner in this bottom of the 6th, and Danny Jansen coming up. And Mike Maddox, of course, the first pitching coach in Round Rock Express history. It was a pleasure to have him back at this ballpark for Rangers Caravan in the offseason going into 2025. So here's Jansen on a rehab assignment, 0-for-3 tonight. And the first pitch, he'll bounce it foul, third base side. It's 0-1. 2-out walk. We'll see if Round Rock can do anything with it. It's felt like whenever they have stored up a rally tonight, they've done it with 2 away. And the 0-1. Up and away. And it's 1-1. C.J. Alexander extended the lead to 6-2 with his solo homer in the top of the 5th. And now the 1-1. Fastball, that's down. 2 balls and a strike. the stretch, and the 2-1. A check swing, foul ball. And the count moves to 2-2. So Danny Jansen, who signed with the Rangers this offseason, off to a slower start offensively this year, sitting 171 before the injury. And three home runs, 12 RBIs in his 41 games this year, sharing the catching duties with Kyle Higashioka. There goes Osuna. Jansen will swing and pop it up. Shallow right field. Second baseman going out. Biggio backpedaling, reaches up and brings it down. No runs, no hits. One left down for the Express. We are through six tonight, and the Space Cowboys hold a 6-2 lead.
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0: Anthony Veneziano back out to the mound, top of the seventh inning from Dell Diamond. It is 6-2 Sugarland. And Veneziano worked a scoreless sixth inning. This is now his fourth inning tonight out of the bullpen, as the 1-0 to C.J. Alexander is down. Two balls and no strikes. Home runs tonight from Colin Price and C.J. Alexander. It was a solo homer for Alexander the last time he was up in the fifth. Veneziano's 2-0 outside, three balls and no strikes. And being extra careful here, knowing what Alexander has done the last two nights in this ballpark. One of just 15 players in AAA with 20 or more homers. 3-0, fastball for a strike, and it's 3-1. It was a 20th round pick by the Braves in 2018, a 30-year-old from Merrillville, Indiana. Drafted out of State College of Florida. 3-1 on the corner for a strike, and it's 3-2. There's the stretch and the payoff pitch. A swing, and this one looped out to center. Sprinting in is Martinez, and it'll fall in for a hit. So Alexander's got a multi-hit ball game. Leadoff man aboard in this top of the seventh for the Space Cowboys. And that will bring up Jake Myers. Now that was a sweeper down by the dirt. Somehow Alexander flips it into center. I don't know how he was able to make solid contact on that. First pitch here to Myers. And he'll foul it straight back, and it's 0-1. Yeah! And the 0-1. And this one rolled foul, third base side, and the count is nothing at two. Myers just optioned down by the Astros yesterday. Was only up for 4 days. 13th round pick out of Nebraska in 2017. Dealt with an oblique injury early in the season. Was out for about a month. Then was up in the big leagues until July 4th. As he'll swing and foul it back. And then was with Sugarland for a month until he went up for those 4 days we just talked about. Now back here with the Space Cowboys. And you think about the tear Sugarland's been on when Myers has been on the roster. 0-2 the count. He's 0-2 tonight with a walk and a strikeout. Veneziano's pitch. Fouled back. He'll fight it off. This is a loaded outfield right now for Sugarland. You've got Zach Cole. You've got Zach DiCenzo. Joey Loperfino. We have not seen the first two nights of this series. And then you add in Myers and young up-and-coming prospect Lucas Spence. Two-strike pitch. Off the end of the bat, this one out towards right center. Martinez gets on his horse and into the gap and makes the catch. It hung up for a while. There's the first down of this top of the seventh. He'll bring up the left-hander in Trenton Brooks. Brooks tonight, 2-for-2 with a pair of singles. Talked about it earlier, but Round Rock, all these comeback victories, they're going to need another one tonight. Down by 4 runs at the end of this seventh inning. Last week in Sacramento, as Veneziano throws over to first and back to the bag safely goes Alexander. You go back to that 13-10 ball game at Sutter Health Park, where Sacramento held a 7-3 lead going into the eighth inning. The pitch, called strike, and it's 0-1. And Jonah Bride hit a 3-run homer, a tank out to left field. That brought the Express to within one. Then Cody Freeman in the ninth tied it up with his home run. And the Express would go on to win it in extras. We're going to need more of that magic tonight. 0-1. That's down. 1-1. Trent Brooks, 31-year-old. 17th round pick by the Guardians in 2016, the then Indians. 1-1 pitch. Almost hits him. Runs inside. And it'll be 2 balls and a strike. Veneziano trying to work in there. Nobody warming in that Round Rock bullpen. Veneziano's at 62 pitches. So Brooks will take a few extra moments here after nearly being plunked. On the stretch, the 2-1. A swing and a fly ball out to center. Osuna will get around this one, and he'll make the catch. Excuse me, Martinez out there in center tonight. So two away. Colin Price now coming up. You know, Anthony Veneziano was in the KBO to start the year. He had actually signed with the Rangers in the offseason, but was let out of his deal and would go overseas. Then he left the KBO, signed back with Texas, and joined the Express in late July. Rangers adding another lefty to this bullpen. Some more depth if needed. But, man, what a job Robbie Ahlstrom has been doing in the big leagues. He's been lights out. As this first pitch to Colin Price is in there for strike one. Robbie's been one of their main pieces out of the bullpen lately. Not a lot of an earned run. You have to go back all the way to July 11th as Veneziano misses in 1-1. So it's been now 13 scoreless appearances for Robbie Ahlstrom since his last earned run. 1-1. It's fouled straight back, 1-2. And we talked so much about how Robbie was working on throwing first pitch strikes this year to start the season, and it looked like a different pitcher early in the campaign. And he has proved that in the big leagues. He had only 8 walks this year in 29 and a third. Just a big turnaround from what he did last year with the Express. And John Goble actually talked with us about it as the 1-2. Cutting him is Veneziano, another strikeout. So Anthony Veneziano tonight has come up big out of the Express bullpen. And he's going to work through 4 innings. He's allowed just 1 run. If that's all for him tonight, the tip of the cap for the southpaw. We'll go to the bottom of the 7th. Time to stretch. E-Train trailing at 6-2.
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0: Back here in Round Rock, Texas, where the Express trail the Space Cowboys. It is 6-2. E-Train looking for another comeback late in this game. We got a new pitcher in the game, Logan Van Wy, to take over. And John Taylor is going to lead things off for the Express. Hey, I want to give a big shout out to some close friends of the Express. My cousin Jaden, who found out he's cancer free tonight. And a shout out to him. That's a big deal. I want to congratulate him on that. He's been fighting. And everybody here is proud of that accomplishment. I wish we could be there to celebrate, but we'll give him a shout-out on the broadcast. That's a big deal, so congratulations. All right, John Taylor will step in. First pitch, breaking ball for strike 1 from Logan Van Wy. Or throwing right-hander, the 0-1. Taylor takes a strike, and it's nothing. And 2, 6 runs, 8 hits, and an error for Sugarland. It's 2 runs, 6 hits, and 2 errors for Round Rock in this game. 0-2. And that's out the plate away. And so it's a ball and 2 strikes. The Express have another trick up their sleeve tonight. Last 3 wins in this ballpark have all been in walk-off fashion. And why? Well, turn and deal. Swing and a miss. Taylor strikes out. Third time he's punched out in this game. And so there's 1 away. That'll be the 8th strikeout for Sugarland pitching. Space Cowboys Astros AAA affiliate Express AAA ball club of the Texas Rangers. And Logan Ohapi will step in. So Ohapi, who is 1-for-3, but has hit the ball hard. It's not like every time he's come up as his first pitch breaking ball is in for strike 1. Logan Van Wy has struggled this year. 6.16 ERA. Sugarland's right-hander is 0-1. And misses down and away. It's a ball and a strike. Van Wy, 39 appearances. This is the 40th. He has walked 12 and struck out 50. But he's been a victim of hard contact this year. Opponents batting 300 against him. And the 1-1.

0: Did have a base runner in the sixth on a walk. Sugarland 6, Round Rock 2. And Freeman steps in. First pitch. Inner corner for strike one. Goes to that sinker at 93. Well, Cody got a hold of one last night, but it just hooked foul. As the 0-1. Up and away, and it's one ball and one strike. And for Cody Freeman this year, again, he's dealt with two separate back injuries. And the back injury to start the season and was on the injured list. As the 1-1. Up and away, 2-1. Then had the herniated disc, which came in late June. And, man, if he goes on a run at the plate, I don't think he's going to be here long. I think the Rangers probably want him up there as the 2-1 pitch. Down and away, 3-1. He is such a spark, and we saw that at the end of last season for Texas when he went up. Three balls, one strike, two outs, nobody on, bottom of the seventh. He trade down by four runs. Freeman the batter, and the pitch. Swing and a miss. Fastball zips by him, and it's 3-2. Feels like that four-seamer is rising on him there. And there goes our crowd mic. Payoff pitch coming up. An ascent. And here it is. Got him looking. Cody knew it. Man, why? A 1-2-3 seventh. Strikes out a pair. And we're off to the eighth inning. Sugarland in control tonight. They've got a 6-2 lead.
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3: Lucas Spence to lead it off for Sugarland as we go to this top half of the eighth. It is a 6-2 Space Cowboys advantage. Alexis Diaz, the new arm, and he'll miss with the first pitch, fastball up and away. And it's 1-0. Six runs, eight hits, and an error for Sugarland. Two runs, six hits, and two errors tonight for Round Rock. 1-0. Fastball for a strike. And it's 1-1. So Diaz with a 3.26 ERA this year. Hard-throwing right-hander. We had 37 saves back in 2023 with the Cincinnati Reds. As 1-1 is fouled back, and it's a ball and two strikes. Diaz

0: 3 1/3 of work this year. When he's gotten into trouble, it's been with the command. 25 walks to 40 strikeouts, but he's been better lately. Look at what he's done since the start of June now. Not a lot of an earned run, or it's one earned run, I should say, as this is up and out 2-2. It's one earned run since June 1st. Now, it was on the injured list there for some time, about a month. And that is over his last 11 appearances. His pitch is in the dirt, 3 balls and 2 strikes. So he'll face Lucas Spence, who has walked twice in this ballgame.
1: Did you get this one?
0: Diaz, he'll kick and fire. Way outside, and that's ball 4. So a leadoff walk issued to Sugarland's 8-hitter. It's the third time tonight Spence has drawn a free pass. They'll bring up Cesar Salazar. He is 29 years old. Reds drafted him in the 12th round in 2015. And a Puerto Rico drafted out of high school. And this first pitch is up and out for ball 1. And these misses are all going to the same place right now. That fastball is missing up and away. So 1-0 to Salazar. He's 1-for-3. Singled and scored a run in the second. 1-0. That's high. 2 balls and 0 strikes. Third baseman Freeman standing well over to his left. Shortstop Taylor up the middle. 2-0. Up and out again. Another fastball that missed in that same spot. A 3-0. Fastball down the middle for a strike. And it's 3-1. Well, Kevin Biggio is on deck. You'd like to get an out here to have one on with him up, as now taking off on the pitch is Spence. It doesn't matter. It's outside ball 4. So back-to-back walks here to start this top of the 8th. And it'll be 1st and 2nd now for Biggio. So Logan O'Hoppe, the catcher, will walk out and talk to Diaz. Hoppy, quick conversation, taps Diaz on the chest a couple of times, and heads back behind the plate. We're in this top of the 8th inning, Sugarland 6, Round Rock 2. Express need a comeback win to hand Sugarland what would be a 4th consecutive loss. They're looking to snap this 3-game skid. These were the 2 worst teams in the first half of the season, Round Rock and Sugarland. Express were last. Sugarland was 9th. First pitch here to Biggio is fouled out of play. And it's 0-1. These Cowboys went 32-42 in the first half. Round Rock went 31-44. The 0-1 outside. And it's 1 ball and 1 strike. Now, does not look like the Express are going to have the worst half of any team, because at this rate, Salt Lake or El Paso, or maybe both, would have a worse record than Round Rock did in half number 1. As Diaz drops in a slider for strike 2. You look at what the Chihuahuas and the Bees have done early in the second half. Salt Lake is 12-29. 1-2. Got him looking. Good slider there to strike out Biggio. He's 0-for-5 tonight. That'll bring up Pascanel Ferreras. El Paso's not much better. They're 13-27. Round Rock will face both of those teams the final 5 weeks of the season. Both of them on the road. Those are the final 2 road trips for the Express. As this first pitch from Diaz is a fastball for strike 1. Albuquerque, OKC, and Tacoma will play in this ballpark. Those are the final 3 homestands for the Express. And it's a 2-week homestand coming up here after this road trip next week. Diaz will kick, spin around, and just look Spence back to 2nd. 2 on, 1 out. Top of the eighth inning. Traffic again here for Sugarlands. Base Cowboys looking for some insurance. And the pitch. Waved at right by him. Fastball there. He dialed up to 92. Nobody throwing in that express bullpen. Diaz already at 17 pitches right now. The 0-2 pitch. Swing and a fly ball to left. Zavala measuring it out. He'll take two steps in now and is in the middle of the left, makes the catch. Deeking like he's going to tag from second is Spence. Draws a throw to third. So now there's two down. So after the two walks started this eighth inning, Diaz comes back. A strikeout and a flyout brings up Raynel Delgado. Delgado is 0 for 3. He walked in the first inning tonight. Six runs on eight hits and an error for Sugarland. Two runs, six hits, and two errors tonight for Round Rock. And this pitch is bounced off the foot of Delgado. And so it's 0-1. So Diaz gets ahead. That slider's been good for him these last two batters. That was a heater down the middle there. And the 0-1. A swing and it's wrapped first baseline. Diving Osuna on the backhand. Flips to his pitcher covering Alejandro Osuna, the first baseman, with a sparkling play to end this top of the eighth. It was a nice job diving towards the line. So Diaz works around a pair of walks here in the eighth inning. And we'll head to the bottom of the eighth. E-Train trailing at 6-2 on Sports Radio AM 13 under the zone and the free iHeartRadio app.
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0: Aaron Zavala leads it off for Round Rock. Bottom of this eighth, falls behind 0-1. And Michael Knorr's second offering is in for a strike. And it's nothing in two. So the E-Train down 6-2 right now. Nor the new arm for Logan Van Wy, who threw a scoreless seventh inning tonight. And so Zavala awaits this 0-2 pitch. Here it is. They'll reach for it, foul it out of play. Third base side. The Express had opportunities in the second and the third. They had two on in the fourth as well. But it's been quiet since then. Nor's 0-2. Breaking ball off the plate away. Close pitch. But it did miss. And so it's a ball and two strikes. Nor, this season, a 4.91 ERA. Is 1-2. Same spot. Outside again. Two balls and two strikes. This is his 17th appearance, 18 and a third of work. Opponent's hitting only 179 against him. The 2-2. And it's sliced foul and out of play. Round Rock has their bullpen active again. I believe it's Luis Curvelo warming up for the Express. The 2-2 pitch. Up and out. Three balls and two strikes. So North, 13 walks and 31 strikeouts and 23 and a third of work. That's between the FCL and AAA as Zavala zings this on the ground right to the first base. And Brooks has it, takes it to the bag himself, and there's one down. So Diego Castillo coming up here. Castillo walked twice, the second and third, and then struck out in the fifth inning. And so it'll be right on right here with Michael Knorr. So he'll hold, kick, and fire. Fastball for strike one. 96 that time from Knorr. Well, the bullpen has been nails tonight for Sugarland. And the 0-1. Strike two. Same pitch, 96, and he gets ahead. Knorr's last outing came against Albuquerque. It was three nights ago. A scoreless inning of work. And the 0-2 pitch. A swing and a bouncer right down the third base side. Scooping it up Delgado. He'll throw on the move, and it's there in time. Rainel Delgado had to get up to it in a hurry. So two away now, and Trevor Hover coming up. Hover, 0-for-3, has struck out three times in this game. And so Knorr from the stretch, and the first bench. Fastball for strike one. Pounds in 96. So a win for Sugarland tonight, they would go back up to four games above Round Rock in the second half standings. A pitch. Hold strike, a breaking ball, and it's 0-2. OKC is winning right now. Looks like they're about to hang on and win. And that would mean the Comets would stay 4.5 back of first place and would remain in third place in the second half standings. 0-2 pitch. Hover swings and lifts it in the air. Deep out to right. On the move is Spence. It'll trace it down. So sprinting over to his left makes the play. It's a 1-2-3. Bottom of the eighth. And we'll head to the top of the ninth. Round Rock trailing at 6-2.
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0: Luis Curvelo to take over for the Express. We go to the top of the ninth inning, 6-2 Sugarland. And the first pitch to C.J. Alexander is up and away, 4-1. So 6 runs, 8 hits, and an error tonight for the Space Cowboys. It's 2 runs, 6 hits, and 2 errors for the E-Train. Curvelo enters for Alexis Diaz, the 1-0. And Alexander leaves it up and away, and it's 2 balls and no strikes. For Round Rock, they've left 9 men on base, 1-for-7 with men in scoring position. They've had some chances, but all of those came early in the game. Sugarland's bullpen has been tremendous, 2-0. And Alexander skies it in the air to shallow left. Third baseman Freeman going out. Shortstop Taylor's there as well. Taylor's going to take it down. And JT makes the play, 1 away. It was not going to be easy for either one of them. But just watching the way Cody was running out there, trying to run and twist his body, staring up into the sky, was never going to be able to square up to the infield, and John Taylor had a beat on it. So that'll bring up Jake Myers. So Luis Curvelo, it's an 8.03 earned run average this year. First pitch, and Myers fouls it back, and it's 0-1. This is his 24th appearance. 4 2/3 of work for Curvelo. 17 walks to 25 strikeouts. The Venezuelan native, 25 years old, signed that major league contract with Texas going into last year, despite not appearing above the AA level. The 0-1, and it's rolled over. Shortstop Taylor with more action. He'll gobble it up and fire across for out number two. Brings up Trenton Brooks. Curvelo was a wanted man going into 25. Teams loved what they saw when he was at AA in Seattle's organization. And surprisingly, the Mariners did not offer him a deal. Or if they did, it was not good enough. And Curvelo signs with Texas, made his big league debut, of course, against the Seattle Mariners in Seattle. First pitch here to Brooks. And it's a fastball on 94 for strike one. Curvelo still on the 40-man roster. He's an option for Texas here this final month and a half. Dealt with an injury early in the season. 0-1. Yeah, that's waved at. And it's nothing and two. He's placed on the injured list back April 15th with a right bicep strain. Was activated a month later. Last up in the big leagues 11 days ago. It's amazing how the baseball season, you just kind of forget about time a little bit, as this 0-2 is way over the top of the catcher. It's a ball and two strikes. I mean, Luis Curvelo, it wasn't even 2 weeks ago that he was up there, but he was only up for a day, was recalled and optioned within 24 hours. It all blends together at this point in the season. Curvelo, who has been optioned this year 4 times, as did he go around? It was low. They checked down at 30, did not. 2-2. 6-2 Sugarland, top of the ninth inning here from Del Diamond. The pitch. That's high. So Brooks will make it a 3-2 count. And this one is down and in, ball four. So a walk here to Brooks. And with two outs, a man on, that will be walk number seven issued by Round Rock Arms tonight. Very uncharacteristic of this group over the last 2 months. They've been pounding the zone. It's been a big reason why they've had so much success. So here's Colin Price. First pitch is low for ball one. Price is 1-for-4 with a run scored. He's got a homer tonight, two RBIs. And Ohapi will walk out to the mound here. Talk to Curvelo. You love this from a veteran catcher like Ohapi, who's got plenty of big league time. He's got a point to make here. Goes out, you could tell, going through it all. Count 1-0 here to Price, who had a booming home run back in that second inning. Price, chance for back-to-back 18 homer seasons in Sugar Land. Had 18 last year. 1-0. And he swings, and he might have just got another one. And boy, did he. Out to left field, Colin Price with a multi-homer game. Sugar Land has opened it up in this top of the ninth. It's a two-run homer. And for Price, he's got homers number 13 and 14 on this August 12th evening in Round Rock, Texas. So a big home run, a pair of insurance runs here. The Space Cowboys, it was a fastball on the inner edge, and with the wind blowing out tonight, you knew it was not going to stay in the yard. And so that'll bring up Lucas Spence, and this first pitch is low for ball one. So Curvelo retired the first two quickly, then issued a walk, and it's followed by a two-run Price homer. And he'll miss here, and now it's two balls and no strikes. Now that will make things much more difficult for the Express in the bottom of the ninth inning. 2-0. And drops in the slider for a strike, and it's 2-1. Talked about this year with Dave Borkowski. Solo homers aren't going to hurt you that much, but is the 2-1. And this is wrapped on the ground right to the first baseman. Osuna will glove. He'll flip to the first, or the pitcher covering. Curvelo dropped it. And I believe Spence might have stepped on Luis here. So Curvelo will slowly walk back to the mound. See what happened on the replay. Trainer's going to come out. Dave Borkowski's out there as well. Round Rock's pitching coach. It was the first baseman Osuna flipping to the pitcher, and you watch the replay. Curvelo was there. And I don't know if he just missed it or dropped it. They're going to check on him here with two outs in this top of the ninth. A man on first. They're going to see if he can stay in this game. Ohapi, the catcher, is going to go back in the crouch and grab some warm-up tosses here from Curvelo. So Cesar Salazar is going to bat. Curvelo is going to stay in the ballgame. Two runs have scored in this ninth. We'll see how they rule this. They're going to say it's an error on Curvelo. He just missed it for Round Rock. That's their third error tonight. You look at what they've done this year when they've had three errors or more. They are 3-3, which is actually not bad. It'd be 500 with that many errors in a game as this first pitch is fouled back. Sugar Land 8, Round Rock 2. And the 0-1 off the plate away, and it'll be one ball and one strike. Salazar chokes up on the bat, the pitch, and he's late on it. Curvelo with a slider there, just couldn't decide whether or not to pull the trigger. And it's 1-2. In the bottom of the ninth inning, Round Rock's going to have 9-1-2 due up. So Orlando Martinez, Alejandro Osuna, and Danny Jansen. Assuming Jansen's going to stay in the game, he's here on a rehab assignment. So you never know. It's the 1-2. And it's lifted in the air, foul and out of play. Two pitch coming up. He'll kick and deal. A swing and a fly ball out to left. Zavala going back, still going back. Leaps up at the wall, and it's left the yard. Salazar with a two-run homer. The Space Cowboys with 10 runs tonight. They've got a 10-2 lead. The ball flying here at Del Diamond. And Cesar Salazar with his third home run of the season. It's the second two-run shot of this ninth. So a tough break for Curvelo. Another ball. This one I thought would stay in the yard. Zavala, the way he was measuring it out and moving back on, I thought he'd have a play, but he does not. And now Kevin Biggio bats, and he'll swing and roll it foul, first baseline. The Space Cowboys, who are going to be 3 outs away from evening up this series at a game apiece, as Biggio swings and pops it up. Foul territory, third baseline. Freeman going over near the netting, and it ends up in the seats out of play. So Biggio falls behind, and it's nothing and two. It's a four-run ninth inning for Sugarland. They had a five-run second, a four-run ninth. 10 runs on 10 hits in this game. They've also taken advantage of 7 walks issued by Round Rock pitchers. The 0-2 bounces in, and it's 1-2. Now, that is the fourth home run hit by Sugarland tonight. And as Biggio swings and fouls this off. For the Space Cowboys, all four have come out to left field. And they've carried that direction because of the win. Now, a lot of them have been hit hard. Salazar's, though, is the 1-2, and it's fouled away. We thought maybe would be caught or at least hit the wall, but it ended up on the berm as well. Mark Church is warming in that Round Rock bullpen. So Curvelo the set, and the 1-2. Swing and a miss, blows it by him. So Luis will get a strikeout to end his night. But Sugarland scores 4 times on a pair of 2-run homers. And the Space Cowboys have a 10-2 lead going to the bottom of the ninth.
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0: Aside from being neighbors, Dell and your Round Rock Express share a passion to accomplish the near impossible. Whether it's an unassisted triple play, inside the park home run, or a multifaceted data defense system with intelligent threat detection and versatile deployment, we're practically twins.
1: Christian Roa to take over Orlando Martinez to start off this bottom of the ninth for Round Rock. Goes after the first pitch and rolls it foul. It's 0-1. So 10 runs, 10 hits, and an error tonight for Sugarland. 2 runs, 6 hits, 3 errors for the Express. Round Rock in danger of dropping game number 2 here, barring a wild comeback. Martinez will swing and miss, so it's 0-2 now. So Orlando, who's reached base twice, is on an error in the second, then a single in the fourth. Roa is 0-2. And that time, and so it'll be a ball and two strikes. For Roa, it's a 4.73 ERA this year. This is appearance number 14 for him. 1-2 pitch, cut and a miss. Martinez strikes out. And there's one down. Bring up the top of the order. Alejandro Osuna to bat. Well, Round Rock has not had a hit since the fourth inning now. There was two outs. John Taylor would single. And Osuna tonight is 1-for-3. RBI single in the second. He walked in the sixth. Stretch and the first pitch, and it's off the plate away for ball one. Roa, the 27-year-old. Reds drafted him in the second round in 2020 out of Texas A&M. And he made his debut September of last season. 1-0. Called strike. And it's 1-1. A cutter that finds the zone. So 10 runs on 10 hits for Sugarland. One error tonight. 2 runs, 6 hits, and 3 errors for Round Rock. 1-1. Mighty cut from Osuna and fouls it back. It's 1-2. 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Jason Alexander to start for the Space Cowboys. 2-4 with a 5.19 ERA. Special guest on the mound for the Express is the 1-2 bounces in 2-2. Jack Leiter here on a rehab assignment. He's scheduled to take the mound tomorrow evening. So Leiter, the 2024 PCL Pitcher of the Year, will be back here. 2-2. Slap foul. And we expect Dalton Pence to piggyback after Leiter tomorrow. The 2-2. A swing and a one hopper. It eats up the third baseman and goes into left field. Osuna's aboard. See how this is ruled. That was a tough play there. Might be an E5. Could be a single. We'll bring up Danny Jansen. Will be an E5. So here's Jansen, first pitch. Down and away for ball one. Jansen's 0-for-4 tonight. Rangers and Angels just started about 40 minutes ago there in Southern California. The 0-1. That's a called strike, and it's 0-2. Rangers with a 1-0 lead. Jock Peterson, a bases loaded walk, as Jansen will foul this one off first base side. And the count is 0-2. 10-2 Sugarland. One away, bottom of the ninth inning. Round Rock down to their final two outs. A 1-2 pitch. That's high. 2 balls and 2 strikes. Angels might lose 100 games this year. They are 46-74. The pitch. Line foul and out of play. Two balls and two strikes. So Jansen looking for his first hit of the night. Was 1-for-2 yesterday. Osuna reaches on an E5. A kick in the pitch. Did he go around? It was inside. He did not. And so it's 3-2. Well, it was a 6-2 game going to the top of the ninth. Two-run homers for Sugarland extended their lead. 3-2. Down and out. That's ball four. So Round Rock's got two on with one out. And it's going to bring up John Taylor. And JT's 1-for-4. He's singled in the fourth inning tonight. It was the hero yesterday. Had the walk-off, two RBI single up the middle. Just looking for base runners if you're the Express. And the first pitch. And he'll take inside. That's ball one. So Rowe has thrown 18 pitches now. First base side of the rubber. The 1-0. Called strike. Cutter there to make it 1-1. Taylor hitting 265 with the Express. Look at second, the 1-1. Swing and a miss. Just got a piece of it. Catcher Price hangs on, and it's now 1-2. Got Logan O'Hoppe in the on-deck circle. And the 1-2. Waved at. So Taylor strikes out for a fourth time tonight. And there's two away in this ninth inning. And Round Rock down to their last down. That's the 11th strikeout for Sugarland pitchers. So here's O'Hoppe, 1-for-3 in this game. He singled and scored a run in the second. And now time is called here before this first pitch comes in. So Rowe will straighten up, look back at second. He'll kick a deal. And that skips in for ball one. Talked about some of the scores from earlier tonight in the Pacific Coast League. Two other games going on right now. OKC shuts out Albuquerque 6-0 as the 1-0. Down and away, two balls and no strikes. Vegas and Sacramento in the bottom of the third. It is 3-0 Rivercats. Sacramento trying to stay five back in the second half standings. And it's really between four teams right now. Sugarland, Round Rock, OKC, and Sacramento. And we're going to get a balk here. So Osuna to third, Jansen to second. And the Express will have both men in scoring position now. Yeah, down 10-2. You're going to need a lot more. Just a two RBI single in this spot. Come all the way back. 2-0. That's down and out. Three balls and no strikes. Of your Sugarland, you'd like not to burn another arm. You'd like to get through this ninth inning with Roa still on the mound. But that pitch count climbing is 25th offering of this ninth. The 3-0. Outside ball four, so O'Hoppe works a walk. Now they're loaded up. And this is why insurance runs were key, because if neither of those homers happens in the top of the inning, this is the tying run in the box. And instead, we're a ways away from the tying run coming up. Colin Price, the catcher, will go out, and he'll have a chat with the right-hander. Ten-two, Space Cowboys. Come on, come on, come on, come on. Freeman's 1-for-3 in this game. He has singled and walked. And the first offering. Outside, ball one. And now right-hander is going to go play catch out in that Sugarland bullpen. Roa straightens, and the 1-0. Up and away, 2-0. He can't find the zone right now. Cody hitting .310 in his 25 games with the Express this year. 2-0. Called strike, a cutter down the middle. And it's 2-1. Aaron Zavala's on deck. 2-1 pitch. Cutter again. Strike two. Round Rock down to their last strike. So Christian Roa trying to bring Sugarland home here. Two balls, two strikes, two outs. Bottom of the ninth inning. Bases loaded for Round Rock. The pitch. They'll swing and line it. Roa will glove it, falls out of his glove, picks it up, throws to first, and dribbles there, and it ends the game. What a recovery from Christian Roa to end the night. And Sugarland hangs on in and out of the glove of Roa. Rolled out in front of the mound. He picked it up with a bare hand. And it bounced about four times before it got to the first baseman, but that's the ball game. So 10-2, the final. Sugarland takes it here on this Wednesday night. We'll talk about it in our post game next.
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1: 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Sugarland evens this series up at a game apiece. It was 10 runs, 10 hits, 2 errors for the Space Cowboys. 2 runs, 6 hits, and 3 errors tonight for the Round Rock Express. E-Train will drop on the season to 55-61. They'll go to 24-17 in half number 2. Sugarland improves to 28-13 in the second half and 60-55 overall. Winning pitcher tonight. And that would be, we're waiting for this box score to go final. I believe it's going to be Ryan Weiss. But, yeah, it will be Weiss. So Weiss picks up the win. He will go to 3-3. And tonight, it was 3 1/3, 2 hits. He did not allow a run out of the bullpen, a walk and 4 strikeouts. The loss will go to Winston Santos. And Santos, who goes 2 innings, 4 hits, and 5 earned runs. It was 2 walks and 5 strikeouts for the right-hander tonight. So a tough night for the 24-year-old. No save in this ballgame as, again, Sugarland wins it a final score of 10-2. Let's go through the scoring tonight. Space Cowboys scored 5 times in the top of the second. As Sugarland came out, it was a 1-out single for Trenton Brooks and Colin Price, 2-run homer. We'd hear more from him later on. A walk for Lucas Spence, Cesar Salazar a single, and then it was an RBI single for Pascanel Ferreras. And so that would add on to the lead. Sugarland had a 5-0 advantage after two innings tonight, and or after in an inning and a half. Round Rock would score two times in that bottom of the second. It was a leadoff single for Logan Ohapi. Freeman then walked. It was a walk for Diego Castillo with one out. And after a strikeout for Trevor Hover, Orlando Martinez would reach on an error by the pitcher. He was hustling down the line. The throw from the pitcher in McPherson just didn't have an angle at the first baseman. And so it was dropped or might have hit off the body of Martinez. A run would score. Round Rock was on the board. Then Alejandro Osuna, an RBI single. And that would make it a 5-2 game. But Round Rock would only get the two runs in that second inning. And the Express, in the third frame, they had some chances as well, but could not score. In that third inning with two outs, they would load them up, but Hover would unfortunately end up striking out there. And so the Express did not score in the third. In the fourth, they also had two men on base, but could not score with two outs. Ohapi would line out to the left fielder. And then Sugarland continued to add on offensively. In the top of the fifth inning, it was C.J. Alexander with a home run. His 21st of the year. We saw the 20th fly out of this ballpark yesterday. And then in the top of the ninth inning, Sugarland just put the game away with a four spot. It was a pair of two-run homers. Colin Price, his second of the night. He would finish this ballgame 2-for-5. With two home runs and four RBIs, two runs scored. And then later in that ninth inning, a two-run homer for Cesar Salazar just snuck out of here to left field. And so the Space Cowboys win it, a final score of 10-2. Let's go to our Ideal Signs play of the game. 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Our play of the game tonight, you know, we're going to go to that Osuna RBI single in the second. I got Round Rock their second run of the ball game. But unfortunately, that was the last run of the game. Round Rock did not score the rest of the night. And the Express did not have a hit from the fifth inning on. They had a two-out single from John Taylor in that fourth, but they would not have a hit the rest of the way. And so, again, they fall tonight. But Osuna's RBI knock is our play of the game. All right, let's take a look around the Pacific Coast League, see what's happening right now. As El Paso and Salt Lake played earlier today, a 5-2 win for the Chihuahuas. They were tied at 2 going to the 7th, but El Paso scoring on a Carlos Rodriguez, or check that, a Mason McCoy homer, that untied the game. Then Carlos Rodriguez, an RBI single in the 8th. Nick Solak, an RBI double in that 8th inning. And El Paso hangs on for the win today in Game 2 of that series with the Bees. OKC shuts out Albuquerque tonight. Isotopes, who have been playing much better baseball as of late, a 6-0 win for the Comets as they pound out 12 hits in that game. Their 2-5 hitters each had two hits tonight. Zach Earhart, Ryan Ward, James Tibbs III, and Alec Thomas. And it was a home run for Ryan Ward as well, his 15th of the year. As on the mound, Emmett Sheehan would pick up the win, 5 2/3 of scoreless baseball. Two other games are in action right now. They're both in the top of the fourth inning, Sacramento and Las Vegas. It's a 4-0 lead for the River Cats. They just added on another run in that top of the fourth inning. Thomas Gavello with his 7th home run of the season. And Sacramento trying to keep pace right now in the second half standings as they enter tonight 5 games back of first place. And so again, it was a homer for Gavello. It's also a home run tonight for Scott Bandura as the River Cats playing game 2 there at Las Vegas Ballpark. And then the only other score to pass along in the PCL, it is a 2-0 lead for the Reno Aces. So Reno 2 runs on 6 hits through the first 3 innings tonight. Pavin Smith has homered his 3rd of the year. And the Aces trying to bounce back after they dropped the series opener day baseball yesterday at Cheney Stadium. And the pitching matchup tonight in Tacoma, Nick Hull giving it a go for the Rainiers. And it's Tommy Henry, the left-hander, who's off to a nice start in that game for Reno. 3 scoreless innings, a walk, and 2 strikeouts. Rangers and Angels underway from Southern California. Rangers have a 2-0 lead as they head to the third inning. Corey Seager has homer tonight. Jock Peterson with a bases loaded walk. So Texas trying to take control of that series. It is split at a game apiece. It's a four-game set. They'll wrap it up late tomorrow night on the West Coast there from the Big A. Here at Dell Diamond, the final, it's a 10-2 win for the Sugarland Space Cowboys. So they'll level this series up at one apiece. Space Cowboys avoid a four-game losing streak. Round Rock was looking for a sixth straight win at home, but that Dell Diamond winning streak will come to a close. Let's take a look at the pitching matchup tomorrow for the Space Cowboys. They'll go with the right-hander. Jason Alexander takes the baseball 2-4 record. It's a 5.19 earned run average this year. And he will face Jack Leiter, who will be here on a rehab assignment tomorrow. We expect about three innings from Leiter tomorrow night. Again, coming off that ankle injury. And then Dalton Pence, the reigning PCL pitcher of the week, should follow Leiter. He will piggyback tomorrow. So it is scheduled to be those two on the mound for the Express in game number three of the series. First pitch tomorrow is at 6:45. We'll have our pregame for you at 6:30. But we hope you'll join us at the ballpark. 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You can head to our daily promotions page for more information. It's also Bark in the Park, so bring the dogs out tomorrow. Head to rrexpress.com/dogs for more details about our dog-friendly games. Again, this series runs through Sunday. If you can't make it out tomorrow, it's our Express Hall of Fame night on Friday, presented by Ascension Seton as we induct Matt Cata into the E-Train Hall of Fame. It's also Budweiser Friday fireworks. On Saturday, August 15th, it's our Western shirt giveaway. First 2,000 fans will get one of those, presented by AARP. And then on Sunday, we wrap it up here with Sugarland HEB Sunday Kids Day. Free inflatables and train rides for the kids outside the ballpark. And kids run the bases after the game, presented by HEB. That'll do it for tonight's broadcast. I want to say thank you to our audio engineer, Johnny Cobbler, to Diamond Jim Ratzman for joining me from the second through fourth innings. Appreciate him coming on. And for Danny Carpenter and Wade O'Rourke on the other side of the press box, I'm Ryland Cobry saying so long here from Dell Diamond in Round Rock, Texas. The Express fall tonight, a final of 10-2. We'll see you right back here tomorrow on Sports Radio AM 1300 The Zone and the free iHeartRadio app.

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1: From the Lorenz and Lorenz Traffic Center.
2: There's a stalled vehicle in the right lane on I-35 southbound at Wells Branch Parkway, causing some very light brake taps. Delays start from Grand Avenue. On 183 southbound, issue free this morning from 620 over to 360, and under 5 minutes on Mopac southbound, making that drive from Palmer down to Breaker Lane. I'm Jason Fosick with a look at Austin area traffic.
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0: 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You know, we talked about a social media team for an NFL team put their quarterback on blast. I'm not sure if you saw this yesterday, LeVar, but the Philadelphia Eagles put out a video of Jalen Hurts, who, granted, is in a new offensive system, has a new offensive play caller in Sean Mannion, who has been working on his footwork, being much more detailed on that, as it hasn't been great in the past. That's one of their main focuses. Drops back and throws a ball across the middle that gets picked off. And the social media tag says, right on cue. Now, I understand in every play, you can highlight and show the highlight and compliment that, or show the low light. And in this one, when you're against your own team, it's going to show both. But I don't see any other social media teams doing this. Like, am I reading too much into this? Or is this justified in, like, you're looking at for someone to get fired from the Eagles social media team?
3: Jalen Hurts is one of them conversations. You got to... If I'm in Philly, I would rather err on the side of caution. So if you're overreading into it, you know, chances are anybody else who saw it and looked at it, they're overreading it too. But maybe it's just the idea that they were talking about the player who intercepted it. Whatever they were talking about, boom, he throws the interception right on cue. Like, if it played out that way, then I can't say I have a horrible problem with it. I think you still have to be careful with it if I'm in the Philadelphia organization, if I'm reporting, because, I mean, there's sensitivities to the way Jalen Hurts has been playing quarterback. I don't think that's a military secret.
0: And just for those who didn't see it, Quinyon Mitchell, the first-round pick from 2024, was the cornerback who picked it off. So the right-on-cue is more of a play to Quinyon and him making a play on it. But, again, I just don't see social media teams at the NFL or college level that are putting their starting quarterback on blast like that. And, I understand that you got to
3: put your highlights in there. They might have not realized it until you said it. Until Brady Quinn said it on the radio show this morning and made it into a show story.
0: It's like a thing.
3: Mike Vrabel and Diana Rossini, like how that's a story like that every day just keeps coming up. You know what I mean?
0: I'm looking for it. I don't see it anywhere on places I'm looking. I'm not sure if you've got a different website you're venturing to, which I would venture to believe you've got a couple different websites you go to that I do not. However, it's not like me making this up. It actually was brought to my attention because someone's like, damn, someone should get fired for this. Only because, again, you don't have too many NFL teams who show a low light of your Super Bowl winning quarterback. I mean, we tend to forget Jalen Hurts has won a Super Bowl. And we'll talk about them, I'm sure, at length as the season goes on. But this is a team that I would say if there are some question marks, it's what the offense looks like. That's been a big question mark for a team that has kind of been up and down over the course of the Nick Sirianni tenure there as head coach, and in part because they keep changing the play callers. So felt like it was like an unnecessary shot, even if they were taking a shot. Or I wonder if it's like, and maybe you've experienced this, maybe not, that someone with the social media team maybe had a bad run-in with him. So they're like, all right, I can take a shot at him, but at the same time highlight one of our defensive players, and that's how I'm going to do it. So
3: again, if they were talking about the kid and then bam, he makes a play, I think the reaction of it is like you mentioned, like there's two sides to every story. So it's kind of like that side of it is you saw the kid make a great play. You were just talking about him, bam, right on cue. Or you were talking about the defense and how young this defense has gotten or in some positions or whatever it may be. Boom, right on cue. Like there's a couple different ways in context where there shouldn't be hard feelings. I would venture to say, Q, honestly, if we're really being critical about the story, I think the biggest piece of this is that it actually is that type of a situation in Philadelphia with their quarterback where you could actually say that and it means something that you got to take away from and make a derogatory towards the quarterback. Like, I think that's what's more damning. If this happened in Kansas City, oh, right on cue, and Patrick Mahomes threw an interception, do we have a problem with it? Probably not.
0: No.
3: If Aaron Rodgers does it in Pittsburgh, somebody gets a pick. Oh, they brought in
0: Let me ask you this, though. When's the last time you saw that on social media, though?
3: Well, I don't know. I can't say.
0: Because you don't.
3: I can't say I have. But I'm just saying, in context, if somebody put right on cue and it's referencing it the way that I'm thinking it would be referenced, I just think it's more damning to take offense to it or be like, Shay. I think you have to be looking at Jalen Hurts already saying he's a right on cue type of dude. He threw the interception. Like, he's the one. Like, I think that's the bigger indictment here, is that the thought process of how Jalen Hurts plays quarterback is more of if it comes across as shade than it does just giving praise to the guy that made the play. Because you and I both know starting quarterbacks get plays made on them in practice. It's not it shouldn't be a big deal. You know what I mean?
0: No.
3: But it is. I mean, this one it is.
0: Well, I'll put it this way. It's actually generated millions of views. And in part because the NFL is the NFL. They're a behemoth. And everyone's always looking at something to talk about in regards to football this time of year as we're dying for football to get back. And it feels like it's maybe a little bit over the top sensitive. But again, you don't see this with other teams. You know, these quarterbacks might be throwing an interception, but they're not, you know, the camera zooms in on the quarterback and then follows the throw into the DB. Like, you don't see that sort of angle. Like, to your point, you may get a Mahomes interception or a Rodgers interception, but the video doesn't start out with like looking like it's going to be a highlight of their throw. And I think that's the thing that like drew my attention the most was when you watch it, you go, oh, this looks like it's going to be like right on cue, like a great, you know, great throw or a tight window throw. And next thing you see this low thrown ball over the middle that Quinion Mitchell picks off. And it's like, oh, all right. And so look, maybe this is something where Nick Sirianni is like, I'm fine with this. Like, we're trying to motivate Jalen. We want this to be out there. We want people to talk about maybe some of his struggles in development and throwing the football. You know, maybe that's how they're trying to motivate him or they're okay putting it out there. In particular, to try to make sure the defense is highlighted too. Because that is one thing that I think gets lost in all of this is Philly's defense has been pretty darn good. I'm not saying they couldn't be better, but there haven't been the side of the ball to me that's been as inconsistent over the last 4 years or under the Nick Sirianni tenure. It seems to be like the defense has been, for the most part, the mainstay. Offensively, it's like, yeah, 2 years ago, Saquon's phenomenal. They go on, they rip off and win a Super Bowl. And then last year, it's like all that stuff kind of goes to the wayside. And you have your issues with A.J. Brown. You have your issues with Jalen Hurts in the passing game. So, like, I can understand, too, the perspective that if Sirianni's back there and they're asking him, he's like, no, put whatever you want up there. We don't care. Like, we need to have thicker skin than that. That's helpful, too. I'm just saying I don't see any other team or organization doing this. That's all I'm saying. And I think that's echoed with Philly. How many millions of views it's got.
3: It is Philly, too, though. Keep that in mind. I mean, Philly, Philly is controversial. They're pretty intense in how they look at their sports team. So, I mean, you know, it is Philly. I guess I would say that. I would offer it is Philadelphia. And so I think they're expecting a big year. I don't think that there should be too much made of it. But like you said, a lot of times people like kind of like sensationalizing things and maybe for good, maybe for not. I don't know. But this one here, I'd say no deal. I'll go no deal on that one.
0: Okay. No deal on that
3: I'll
0: one.
3: I'll go no deal on this
0: Well,
3: one.
0: We will go no deal on that one, and we will go no deal on the rest of this segment as we have coming up next here on Two Pros and a Cup of Joe. A future Hall of Famer has called it a day in the NBA. We'll talk about it on the side of this break.
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12: From the Lorenz and Lorenz Traffic Center.
13: The right lane is blocked off by a stalled vehicle on I-35 southbound at Wells Branch Parkway. This is now causing about a 10-minute backup from Highway 45. Another stalled vehicle blocks off the right lane. This one's on Highway 71 westbound at I-35. There's also cleanup for a crash on 130 northbound after Highway 71. I'm Jason Fosick with a look at Austin area traffic.
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9: Your Austin area weather, partly cloudy for your Thursday, a high of 102. Tonight's low, 78. Friday, a mix of sun and clouds, a high in the upper 90s.
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25: Bregman, it's a high fly ball deep left. Pick me back at the track. Gone! Alex Bregman leaves the yard again. His second of the game, a two-run shot, and the Cubs now up 9-4 over the Nationals. Bregman swings, and it's a high fly ball deep left center field. Number three, it's gone. What a night for Alex Bregman. Three home runs, this one a two-run job, and the Cubs now up 12-5 here in the eighth.
0: And the Cubs would go on to win 12-6. Yes, Jonas Knox not here today, but he's still somehow paying off Patty to put in these Cubs highlights despite his presence. 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Somehow he seems to always be able to get his way. I don't know if he's paying off Patty. I don't know if he's giving him anime subscription options. Like what is it, Patty? What is Jonas giving you that you keep playing Cubs highlights while he's not here?
26: First off, he doesn't know what anime is. He doesn't know that. And second of all, he had three home runs the other day. And that was like, I looked the whole week to see if anybody of note on the cuts that we have in our system. This is the most prominent I could find for the whole week. And it just so happens to coincide with the Cubs. Honestly, if you're going to find me, I'll take it, though. It's fine. Find me.
0: My issue is like, I'm a fan of the Cubs. It's just the fact that Jonas has to try to micromanage the show, even though he's not here. And he won't be here, by the way, for a period of time. So that's more of the issue that I have with the whole thing.
27: I don't think you should find Patty.
0: I'm not going to. I know LeVar always makes me want to find him, but I'm not going to.
27: I just think Patty really wants to be fined. Like, you know, like I think he did it.
0: Oh, you think I should find him?
27: Patty wants to be fined. Like he wants to get in trouble. You know what I'm saying?
0: This isn't turning to the red light district hours.
27: The show is back on.
3: Here we go.
0: She jumps on for literally 30 seconds and it goes right into the gut, right in the ditch.
27: That is how it goes.
0: Can we talk about Russell Westbrook's retirement? 18 seasons. He's a Hall of Famer back in 2016, 2017. Nine-time NBA All-Star. Was such a pleasure to watch. I mean, I would say this. I think over the course of his career, though, you know, LeVar, the game adapted to more of kind of spread out three-point shooting, became so heavily involved. And then he really never could evolve. He got a little bit better towards the end of his career, but I think his career average is about 30%. Which is about 5-6% below the average of the NBA. But still, he's a first ballot Hall of Famer in my mind for the impact that he had while he played.
3: Yeah, I mean, and that's all you can ask for, right, is to have a Hall of Fame career. That means that even if you didn't win any championships, you gave it what you had to try to get the team you were on to a championship. I mean, he was a league MVP. you know, he's a polarizing player. He was a trend-setting player. A lot of people wanted to pattern their games after Russell Westbrook. I mean, he's a high-energy guy. You know, he's a dude that a lot of people could relate to. There's a ton of memes, you know, of Russell Westbrook just because of his facial expressions and the way he's reacted to things, you know, during games or in the locker room interviews. So, I mean, he had a successful career. And congrats to him on the career that he had, and good luck to whatever his next endeavors are. If he indeed, you know, continues to try to do other things, you know, in life. But yeah, a Hall of Fame career, no doubt.
0: One thing I'd say is if there was any player who did it his way, Russell Westbrook did it his way from start to finish. So he should be applauded for that. I mean, again, a tremendous talent, incredible career. And one of which, again, first ballot Hall of Famer, in my opinion. So coming up next on Two Pros and a Cup of Joe, the L.A. Lakers sold again. Yeah, you heard that right. They sold last year, and they just sold again, and you'll never believe who the buyer is. We are sports. As you know,
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1: 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Toughness is the key, and I'm in on that. NBA news, the Lakers and Westbrook. Wow. Eric Henry of Horns 247 will be joining us at 7:34. The SEC whip around. We got a lot of questions. We've got football, folks. And what are the Texans this season? And we are going to be joined by a Longhorn legend, an Olympian, Mark Boswell, who will be inducted into the Hall of Honor at the University of Texas. He will be joining us at 8:17. We are locked and loaded. I am your host, Mike Harbaugh Harge. My co-host is a WWE Hall of Famer and recognized as the world's strongest man. He is D. Mark Henry.
2: Good morning, Austin.
1: And, of course, we've got Eric and Ronald on the boards. 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If it's good enough, we might play it on air. You're going to get an opportunity this year, I'm telling you.
2: Might.
1: There's a lot of might out there.
2: We if might it's play. Good enough, which...
1: Most of the time. Good effort, though. Good effort. We like the way you work out there. First and foremost, we want to send our condolences to the family of Odin Hensley. He's a young man from Lake Travis on the football team. He went into cardiac arrest the other day, and... from all the messages on the message boards, the young man had passed. Not a ideal situation for anyone to be dealing with. So thoughts and prayers for the family and, of course, the Lake Travis community. Tough, tough situation.
2: Tough time, man. What a good kid. He's on my daughter's club wrestling team. Used to wrestle with Jacob, you know. So, I mean... we know their family well, and we're praying for y'all.
1: No doubt. We are 23 days from the start of the Texas football season as they will take on the Texas State Bobcats right down the road in San Marcos. But from San Marcos, it's at DKR. But you can hear all the action right here on Sports Radio, AM 1300, The Zone, and the iHeartRadio app. But I wanted to talk about this. Because we had a good conversation yesterday, and if you missed that, get over to the podcast page. We were on fire yesterday on so many different subjects. But the one thing that kept sticking out to me was this toughness thing, right? Texas, obviously, you're going to have some challenges. We talked about the penalties, how they ranked. We talked about the takeaways and how good they were with that. But the one thing that I was thinking about, and it's been in my mind, and I'm sure this has happened a lot of times. It probably happens every single season. But there's just something about this conversation that Coach Sark brought up about the toughness of this team and running the ball on 16 straight plays.
3: No, that's definitely what we do often. You know, when we're not in pads, we mix in a pass play just because you can't just run into each other all the time. But that's a mentality. You know, we've got to run the football. It's got to be our identity, and we've got to stop the run. And I thought those two areas a year ago, we weren't good enough. And so it's not new to us, but placing more of an emphasis on it, taking pride in that, is something that we had to kind of reinvent ourselves into. And it's been a good start to that here over the first few days.
1: I want to get to this, and I want to ask you this, Mark, because he wants to be the type of team that can run it when everybody knows that we're running it.
2: He wants to be the hammer. He wants you to be the nail.
1: He is drilling this into his team. And it got me to thinking, with the way that the SEC is played, the way that you know you've got to be talent on talent. It's got to be that way because there's a lot of talented teams, a lot of talented players in this SEC. And for Texas to get to where we think they can be and where a lot of people think they can be, and we'll play that a little bit later, the effectiveness of the run game is going to be the difference. We can talk about Arch Manning. We could talk about Cam Coleman. We can talk about Ryan Wingo, all of that. But if that running back room and that O-line is not locked, loaded, and improved, whatever that may look like, that will be the difference in this team getting to where we think they can go.
2: Most definitely. I mean, Harsh, it requires more effort to run block than pass block. Pass blocking is technique, hand placement, and knowing really where given the quarterback time for the ball to get out. Run blocking is I'm trying to take your soul.
1: Yep.
2: I'm trying to drive you backwards. I'm trying to put you on the ground so my guy can leap over us if we fall and be unabated. It requires effort, but it makes you tougher. And the mentality, he mentioned that. We're trying to change the mentality of Texas football. Texas has always been, hey, icy white, finesse. Now they want to go to, we want to drive your face in the ground.
1: Right.
2: And it requires a legitimate open mouth change. Guys, we are changing. Things are going to be a little different. You have to say it.
1: Yeah.
2: If you don't verbalize it, then how do you expect people to actually get the job done?
1: Well, my question, not even a question, the difference for me is you got guys on that offensive line that have some experience. We've got some guys on the Lombardi list. I'll get into that in just a little bit. But you start to look at, you know, Trevor Goosby and Melvin Ciani on the outsides as of right now. There's a video that is out there. University of Texas put it out of their workouts and the one-on-ones and the battles and the ability to go up against each other. It's cliche, iron sharpening iron, but it's actually 100% true. And when you have the best, like a Colin Simmons, going up against Ciani and Trevor Goosby, talent, first-round talent, yeah. First-round talent going against each other. Then you bring it in on the interior. You got a Brandon Baker. You got a Lawrence Seymour. And then you got Connor Robinson on the offensive line. There's some serious push. And most importantly, going back to what we talked about yesterday with Indiana and how they got to where they needed to be, there's experience on there.
2: There you go.
1: There's age, there's game reps that have been played by that offensive line. Now, albeit not together on all of it, but the experience on that offensive line and the want to
2: right.
1: is the key.
2: And those big bodies leaning on you, it may not take effect in the first quarter. Maybe not even in the second quarter. But come third and fourth quarter, that 335 pounds, 325 pounds, running at you, leaning on you over and over and over. Say they have 16 running plays in the second half, 20 running plays. You're going to be tired. You're going to be really, really tired.
1: Yeah.
2: And you're not going to be able to withstand it.
1: Right.
2: That's just a fact. You look at all the best rushing teams and their sheer number of rushes in a game, they burn people out. Look at small schools, the Army schools, Navy and Army, Appalachian. Like when they run, Alabama beat them 13-10.
1: That's running the clock. That's keeping you off.
2: They run, yeah, they run, and you force teams in the second half to have to throw.
1: Yeah,
2: if you have a lead,
1: yep.
2: You got to throw. We're going to keep running. So strategy also plays in there.
1: Yeah, this is going to be a true test because now with the 9-game SEC schedule, you're going to have to develop depth. You're going to have that toughness. And again, you get looking forward. You get through the season and you're sitting there going up to the SEC championship game and you're playing against a team like the Georgia Bulldogs, because until you can beat them, until they knock themselves out, that's how you got to go. You have to exude that toughness because you know Kirby Smart is demanding it every single day. And I think that's where Coach Sark, Coach Muschamp, bringing that energy and challenging each other every single day to be great. That's what I keep harping on with that toughness part of the conversation.
2: I like that, man.
1: Man, we're getting excited about football season. As I said, 23 days away from the start of the Texas football season. But we got football tonight in the NFL. We'll talk a little bit later about the Houston Texans and their expectations. But coming up next, the linebacker position at the University of Texas. We know the tradition. Who is starting to make some noise, and how much depth do they have there? We'll talk about it right here on a Throwback Thursday edition of The Morning Kickoff on Sports Radio AM 1300 The Zone, and always free on that iHeartRadio app.
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4: 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Coming up in the next segment, we got our guy Eric Henry of Horns 247
5: Info.
4: Breaking it down and giving us the latest from his notebook over at Horns 247. Also, don't forget, Appointment Radio, 8:17, 1 hour from now. We have Texas Longhorn track and field legend, Olympian Mark Boswell, as he is getting ready to be inducted into the Hall of Honor here at the University of Texas. You do not want to miss that conversation. And in case you missed the announcement, we will be moving to 6 a.m. starting Monday. Exciting times. 3-hour show, the morning kickoff with myself, Mike Harbaugh Harge, and the world's strongest man, D. Mark Henry, will be kicking off your morning every day, Monday through Friday, 6 to 9 a.m. That's exciting, Mark. Got to get some sleep, man. You got to start going to bed a little bit early.
5: Bro, I went to bed early. Well, not early, but I woke up. My body's just not programmed to just go to bed at 9 o'clock.
4: Well, keep working on it.
5: So I woke up like at 11. And then I went back to sleep. I got up at 4:30. There is nothing on TV. There's no sports. There's nothing. I saw ESPN 12 times.
4: So you know the rundown?
5: I know the whole complete run of the show. Like, there's nothing on.
4: That's, Mark, because people aren't supposed to be watching TV at 4:30. What you're supposed to be doing is mentally preparing yourself to come in here and bring the infotainment for the people. Don't look at nothing.
5: Don't, nothing?
4: Just refresh.
5: Okay.
4: Refresh. There's a method to the madness, man. I've been
5: see,
4: a
5: six. I went to Silsby yesterday. You went to 254 today.
4: Exactly.
5: Nothing.
4: Nothing. Nothing. No, there's nothing. Reset.
5: Reset. Okay.
4: Let's talk about resetting right now, because
5: let's go.
4: One of the things that is going to help this university on the football field is the linebacker position. You think about all the great linebackers that have played at the University of Texas. I don't need to go down the list. You know.
5: You know,
4: who they are. They have made, they've won Butkus Awards. They've won Player of the Year, Lombard. They've done it all. And Texas is too deep. Maybe the deepest on any position at the University of Texas when you think about the talent that they brought in at linebacker and the talent that was already here.

0: here.
1: That was already, yeah, like Tyanthi Smith was already here.
0: They have ball players there.
1: Yes, sir.
0: But they made a big move by going out and getting Rasheem Biles.
1: Mm-hmm.
0: Rasheem Biles is somebody that when you look at his tape, the tape just pops on. And I was talking to a former player yesterday, and I said, there's just something about this guy that fires me up every time someone opens their mouth about him because of his intensity. And Coach said it. Coach Sark said it the other day. He and Colin Simmons wreck practice because of their anticipation, because of their intensity, and because of their athletic God-given ability to play the game of football. They are destroying practices.
1: Hard job. They played on ESPN. They had one of the college games of Pitt playing the other day. And I said, oh, wow, I get to watch Biles. He had an interception for a touchdown in that game. He forced a fumble in that game. He had like 7 tackles before I stopped watching.
0: Yeah.
1: Like, he is a difference maker. And Crier, we're not getting a lot of talk about Crier until yesterday. Coach Sark mentioned him being a thumper, like that guy that comes down and when you really need to stop the run, it's 3rd down and 1, 4th down and 1. Crier's going to be in the game.
0: Yep.
1: You know, and we're not talking a lot about the rookie, the freshman,
0: Tyler Atkinson. Yeah,
1: Atkinson is a dog, man. The only reason that he's not playing is because he's got somebody like Biles in front of him.
0: There's a lot of great talent here, and that's what Coach Sark was talking about. Because here's one of the things. When we go to these media availabilities, we ask the questions about players. There's a lot that players that aren't being asked about. And that's no disrespect to them, but it's the usual suspects. And Sark talked about the room depth from the linebackers and how talented this group is aside from Rasheem Biles.
2: I love Justin Crier. I mean, this guy is a pro's pro. He's smart. He's physical. I think he's done a great job of changing his body since he's come into our program. He's really leaned his body up. He's playing fast. He's been a great addition. Brad Spence has played a really physical brand of football for us. He's playing multiple spots, and I think he's a lot more comfortable playing multiple spots for us now. We all know the athleticism of Tyanthony, and he's starting to flash more. He flashed more today than he has in any practice, which is a good sign. He's kind of, his game's going like this. All three of these young guys are encouraging to me, you know, and they're all different in their own right. But I think their future's very bright, and we're going to need them. You know, again, you knock on wood. I don't know what position we're going to need our depth, and that could be one of them. And so we got to keep bringing these young guys along.
0: That's what it's all about. You start hearing those names and you start to, oh, yeah, I forgot about him. Oh, man, that's right. That dude balls. You know what I'm saying? Like,
1: right.
0: those are the players. And you mentioned it. A lot of people don't know a lot about Justin Crier. Go look at his film from Florida State. Like, man, I said, you don't come from Florida State.
1: I see what Coach was talking about, him changing his body, too. You know, it's like, y'all remember Shady McCoy, right?
0: Yeah.
1: Like, he did not look like an athlete. If you ever saw him with his shirt off, you'd be like, what? He just didn't look strong. He was kind of chunky, actually. Marshall Faulk was another guy. Just looked kind of chunky. But when you put those pads on, holy gosh. Those guys were something else. That's the way this guy looked.
0: Right.
1: He looked a little soft. Now, this program, Coach Becton has got him in there in that weight room, worked on that body, and now he looks like an athlete. So, if he was good then, what is he going to be like now?
0: Right. That's why, I mean, this is the thing that Texas, I'm not saying they lack. They had a lot of talent. Well, now they're getting talent that has experience. Now they're getting those guys that are coming in and trying to make an impact because they know what the story's going to be when they get here. They know what the ability is. And it's like we talk about with the Cowboys. And I know we always kind of have these two together. But when you think about the Dallas Cowboys and what that star means, it comes with a lot of pride, but it also comes with a lot of hate. It's the same thing with that Longhorn on the side of the helmet or Texas across the front. People either love you or they hate you. And the ones that love you, if you come in here and ball, oh my goodness, you don't have to pay for another meal anywhere.
1: No, they got you.
0: And now it's legal. They can pay for your meal. So understanding what life would be like with the success here on the 40 acres, and the Coach Sark knows this. His Brandon Harris and his crew scouting all these, Chris Gilbert, all those people that are involved in getting those kids to want to come to the University of Texas, fitting that profile of what they are looking for, and then coming in and not being worried about, they're playing for the pride of the name on the shirt.
1: Right.
0: And the pride on the back of it with your name on it. Because, like they used to say, a lot of people come to universities just for the gear and Sixth Street. Now you're here because you know, I've already got the money, I've already got the gear, now let's go out here and win, and Sixth Street will come to us. Because the ability to show out is something that you gotta want to play in front of 103,000 fans every week with that opportunity? Yeah.
1: It's worth it.
0: Oh, man, what?
1: It's worth it.
0: We're getting closer and closer. I said 23 days. We 23 days away. But these dudes that they brought in, these are dudes. And when you talk to former players that have been out to practice and you see what they see and they tell you,
1: they're like, man, we different. That dude is different.
0: We different. We got the look. Yeah, I'm talking about, you know, that's what them players be saying. They be saying we.
1: We.
0: I'm not saying that. I can smell the grass out there, but don't be tackling me too hard. What you say? My check engine light is on for real.
1: My boy Don just texted me. I started laughing.
0: Hey, when we come back.
1: He said, stop talking about dudes with this shirt.
0: Oh. Yeah, exactly, man. I'm like, pause. When we come back, we'll talk to our guy, E. Henry of Horns 247 in the next segment, talking all things Longhorns right here on the Morning Kickoff on Sports Radio AM 1300 The Zone, and always free on that iHeartRadio app.
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0: time with our guy, Eric Henry of Horns 247. Make sure you hit him up. Something's not right with the microphones. It don't sound right.
1: Hit it again. There it is.
2: There it is.
1: I was also going to say, then we got to make sure that your boy is live and ready to go. E, what's happening, my guy?
3: Good morning. Appreciate y'all having me on as always.
1: As always, it's always good chopping it up with you. We are 23 days away from the kickoff of Texas and Texas State at DKR Texas Memorial Stadium. You can always check out all the action on Sports Radio AM 1300 The Zone. And E is always in the mix, one of the hardest working dudes in the game. And E, we were just talking a little while ago about Coach Sark emphasizing the toughness, right? Like trying to get this team to understand 16 straight runs in practice, being able to be physical and finish games out, actually, knowing how to run the ball when they know you're going to run the ball. What was your takeaway from when you heard that and thinking about that toughness side of the ball?
3: Yeah, I mean, you know, listen, every team wants to be tough, right? You're never going to hear a head coach in the nation say, oh, well, you know, working on not being tough. But I think the thing is, two things come to mind. One, situational toughness, as you noted, right? You know, it's in the 11 years I've been doing this, no one ever notes when a team isn't tough in the second quarter, right? Everyone notes when it's third and one and situationally you need to get a yard, or in the fourth quarter, right? And those are the type of situations that, you know, every coach in the nation wants to try to work on during this period of camp. I think the second thing I'll say is, and I don't mean this to be a slight to Texas, but I mean, we've heard this before, right? You know, about working on toughness and the physicality and all this. But again, there's a toughness aspect of it that sure is real, but it also is situational. No one cares about how tough you are until it's fourth and one against Oklahoma in the Red River Shootout in 2023 and you can't get a yard. No one cares how tough you are until it's, you know, first and goal at the one against the Ohio State in the Cotton Bowl and you're going back 7 yards, right? That's when people care how tough you are. So it's situationally, I would say executing more than anything else.
2: Well, you was waiting on that. You were waiting on that. You threw that right in the face. Eric, I've always subscribed to the theory that you know who your dogs are. You know who your guys that really want the smoke. Like, why wouldn't you lean into that? Why not?
3: Mark, I don't have an issue with leaning into toughness. Like I said, every team in the nation wants to be tough. You're not going to find a coach in America who's going to say, hey, we don't want to be tough. Excuse me. The only thing, and I don't have an issue with leaning into it. It's just, again, those things don't come up when you're beating, I don't want to use a team on this year's schedule, right? But when you beat, you know, San Jose State 52-10, those things don't come up. Those things don't come up when you they didn't trounce Florida last year, but 2 years ago, you trounced Florida at home, right? Those things don't come up. Those things only come up when you have a lack of execution in situational football in those times that it's kind of like who wants it more wins, right? Yeah, to me, yes, that is toughness. That is an attitude. Those things are very much true. But there's also an execution to it that matters. I think Texas fans just as much want to hear about their ability to execute in those scenarios as far as being tough, because every team in the nation wants to be tough.
1: Right. No doubt about it. And you hit the nail on the head. You are 100% correct. And then you start to think about, you got an article over at Horns 247. Make sure you go over there and check it out. You got an article out there about the stock risers from camp. And some of these names will probably surprise some people, but then those in the know believe that these are guys that are going to help this football team. Want to touch on who you think are some of the biggest stock risers for the University of Texas at this particular moment?
3: Yeah, let's touch on a pair of names. I think one of the biggest is Justin Crier, right? That's a name you've heard a lot of throughout camp. For those who don't know, the Florida State transfer, you know, in terms of playing Will Muschamp's defense, I don't think there's a situation where it's going to be it's him or Ty Anthony Smith. I think both players will see extended time. But in terms of fitting the defense, you know, Ty Anthony Smith is a guy who's, you know, 6'1", about 215, 216. Whereas Juice Crier, 6'1", 241. So he's a bit more stout of a linebacker. I think one of the things that's really helped him in his stock rising, Harjan Mark, is when Ty Anthony Smith had his shoulder surgery, so he missed most of spring, Juice Crier got to run with the run, with the ones, with Raheem Biles, right? So they've got, those guys developed a bit of chemistry, and I think they're carrying that over into fall camp. Two other guys real quick. Brad Spence, you know, Steve Sarkisian talked about Brad Spence feeling more comfortable playing multiple roles. I kind of look at him as, you know, maybe kind of this year's Trey Moore in terms of someone who's going to play linebacker and edge. You think you may get ideally a little more pass rush production than Trey himself produced, but the same kind of role, right, in terms of that guy can be linebacker and edge. And then on offense, you know, I think Khalik Lockett is a guy who, you know, everyone's talking about, you know, some of the other receivers, Jermaine Bishop, of course, you know, the true freshman coming in. I think Khalik Lockett is a guy who there's a play for him to be made this year. I don't know when, but I think there's a play for him to be made. And a guy with his talent, again, five-star talent, you got a glimpse of it in the Citrus Bowl. I'm high on him as a riser.
1: You know, the funny thing is, we're talking to Eric Henry of Horns 247. Make sure you follow him at Eric C. Henry _. E, you know, some of those names that you just threw out there, those are some guys. Brad Spence is somebody that I've been waiting to, since he's come from over from Ohio State, to come in and do his thing. You talked about Crier, and he's getting a lot of love. But the beautiful thing about what you just said is these are guys that are part of this depth that Texas is trying to build. If you start looking at this team, that has probably been one of the eyesores, so to speak, where you don't have enough depth. You can never have too much depth. These are some guys that get this opportunity to go out there and play, and now they're looking around and saying, I can play at this level, and I'm taking my chances.
3: No doubt about it, right? I mean, you know, I'll go back to Mark's kind of point earlier about toughness. If there's one area that I feel very confident in this team, defensively, right? Like, they're going to be able to impose their will on other opposing offense. I feel really confident about that. Harge, you talk about the depth, right? I mentioned Juice Crier. As I said, whether it's him or Ty Anthony, at least, you know, that's an additional piece, right? Brad Spence. Brad Spence is probably not going to be a starting edge for Texas, right? But he's an additional piece. He's a guy who can rotate in at linebacker as well. So in terms of that depth, I think, especially in the front seven, you feel real confident about that for Texas.
1: I'm going to let you go with this because Mark and I were talking about this a little bit earlier. One name that we have not heard, and I wanted to hear if you've heard anything about him, is Tyler Atkinson, the kid from Georgia, five-star, came to the University of Texas and had a great offseason from all accounts. But we haven't really talked to Steve about this linebacker because of the other linebackers that are there. Have you heard anything on his development and where he stands with this program so far?
3: Yeah, I mean, from all accounts, there's nothing wrong with Tyler Atkinson's development. It's right on track. You know, I'm going to kind of liken Tyler Atkinson to go back a few years, right? Jatavion Sanders, when he came out of Denton Ryan as a five-star recruit, right? Everyone's like, man, you know, why isn't JT Sanders seeing the field as a freshman? Well, you know, his development just took a little bit of time. By the time he was a sophomore, right, he's ready to step in. And we all know the career that JT Sanders had. I look at Tyler Atkinson in the same role. Raheem Biles is going to be one of the top linebackers in the nation, right? As Steve Sarkisian said, he's a problem. So you have that. You have a guy in Justin Crier who, again, has played 4 years of football. You have Ty Anthony Smith, who's been in the program for several years. Brad Spence, a veteran guy. So I just look at Tyler Atkinson. I don't think there's anything wrong with his development at this point. It's just a matter of, you know, his time will come.
1: There he is, our guy Eric Henry.
2: Appreciate that.
1: 247. E, I don't know if you heard the announcement yesterday. 6 o'clock, bro. We start at 6 o'clock in the morning now, starting on Monday. We got an extra hour, 6 to 9 a.m. Monday through Friday, baby.
3: Oh, I got a three-hour show, baby. Yeah. Y'all doing big things over there, man.
1: Hey, it's because of people like you that make the show keep rolling. So we appreciate you, my guy.
3: Man, I love to see the brothers out here winning, man. That's good stuff, fellas.
1: I'll see you in a little bit, Doc. There he is, Eric Henry of Horns 247. Very informative. 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Coming up, we're going to look around the SEC, some battles that are out there, and can anybody dethrone the Georgia Bulldogs? 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

0: Eric C. Henry underscore or Horns247 on social media. A lot of great stuff over there with those guys. I do want to get into this conversation because as you look around the SEC, there's a lot of great talented teams in this SEC. We talk enough about Georgia, but one of the biggest stories in the SEC right now is Alabama. What is going on with their quarterback battle? Keelan Russell, one of the five stars, and Austin Mack are both fighting for that starting job at Alabama. Kalen DeBoer is one of the great offensive minds in college football. And I know a lot of people in Alabama don't want to hear that, but he is somebody that understands the position. We've faced him multiple times when it comes to that. And Keelan Russell is one of those guys that I believe has a lot of talent. So I believe that he will win that battle. The other part of it is the LSU new era. Lane Kiffin and Sam Leavitt. Sam Leavitt, we know him. We saw him when he was at Arizona State with your guy Scataboo and all the things that went along with that. But we also know Lane Kiffin and what he can do. And LSU is putting together a good roster, a bunch of transfers. I think they had like 42, 45 transfers this year to come into it. But the question to me is, are they going to be a legit title contender or SEC title contender in their first year with this group with Lane Kiffin and Sam Leavitt?
1: I think so. Sam himself, like, you, if you have a team and you have a great coach, which we all know that LSU now has a really good coach.
0: Yep.
1: And Lane Kiffin is one of those guys that his name speaks for itself. Sam Leavitt is really good. Like, we had trouble getting him on the ground
0: yep.
1: a couple of years ago, right?
0: Mm-hmm.
1: You add that with this defense, they have they recruited or brought in through the portal some of the top defensive players in the portal. What Texas did for their offense, LSU did for their defense.
0: Right.
1: So we'll see here pretty soon what it looks like real time.
0: Yep.
1: But until I see them play together, I can't make a judgment call because, you know, a lot of Texas team came back.
0: Right.
1: And they added to it. That team is completely new.
0: Right.
1: So I just got to see it in real time.
0: Well, it's like when you sit back and you think about assembling talent, you got to bring it all together. There's a lot of people that learn some different things. How quick are you going to adjust to the new system for a lot of these guys? Quarterback and offensive play caller like Sark and Arch, the difference between those two with Arch and Sark versus Lane and Sam, Arch has been in this system for 4 years now, so he know the nuances. Arch is going to be able to do things different. How quick can Sam Leavitt assimilate to what Lane Kiffin is wanting to do? Don't forget, during training camp in the spring, he had a bad foot, so he missed some time. So he did a lot of studying, but remember, his ability that Texas had a tough time with was his ability to run.
1: Yeah.
0: His ability to run and get outside of the pocket. You think about the quarterback that he had, Trinidad Chambliss, when he was at Ole Miss. This is one of those stages to where you're going to see if Lane Kiffin can get all of this put in place. I'm not saying he can't. I think this is going to be a battle for the top spot through so many teams in this division. We talked about Georgia and Gunnar Stockton and Lucky, the tight end, who's just like Bowers to me. This is a guy that's a stud. They have options, and their running game has always been good. And that's the difference why Georgia is who Georgia is.
1: Yeah.
0: But then you look across and you say, how bad will Vandy be this year? Will they be better? Will they be okay? Do they still have enough to contend?
1: I would have skipped right over them and went to A&M.
0: But that was my next one, Texas A&M. This is a team that last year I was talking to an A&M fan the other day, yesterday, matter of fact, and we were talking
1: about,
0: they were like, man, we was right there. You were. Until the end. And then your whole world derailed because you couldn't get it done against the Texas Longhorns, and you had an opportunity to play for an SEC title.
1: And they went into a bowl game, and of course, they had a lot of guys opt out.
0: Oh, no, they were in the playoff. I mean, they had to be locked in and ready to go. But
1: they got beat like a...
0: They did. But there's...
1: Like a carpet.
0: They got in, though. They got to start. But Texas Tech got in, too, and we know how that ended. Oof. But you start looking at this SEC, and obviously at the top, you have Georgia, Texas. You have, is Alabama going to be there? Is LSU going to be there? Who is going to be that other
1: team? OU's going to be there this
0: year. Oklahoma is better than what the people are. Is Mateer going to be the guy slinging the ball?
1: He looked like Tebow now.
0: I mean, Tebow couldn't throw anyway, so...
1: Wow, he throw way better than Tebow.
0: Well, he throws to us a lot, too. I like that. I like that about him. But we'll see. This is going to be a fun, fun year. And like I said, we are 23 days away from the start of the Texas Longhorns season.
1: 23.
0: Oh, there's a lot of... Jackson, baby. We know who that is. When we come back, we're going to talk NFL. The Texans take the field tonight. And there's one key acquisition that is making its presence known right here on the Morning Kickoff on Sports Radio AM 1300 The Zone, and always free on the iHeartRadio app.
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0: 1-800 The Zone and always free on the iHeartRadio app. Thank goodness y'all are all locked in because football season is just 23 days away. Texas will be taking on the Texas State Bobcats. We are your official home for UT Athletics and a voice of the Texas Longhorns, our guy Craig Way. You can listen to Craig Way on the Craig Way Show from 2 to 5 Monday through Friday. He will keep you locked in on all things Texas Longhorns and, of course, high school football because Craig knows high school football like no other. Let's get into this because we have NFL action. We have NFL action tonight, Mark. The Lions are at the Bengals, the Steelers and the Packers, the Colts at the Patriots, the Chargers will be taking on the Houston Texans tonight, and the Titans at the 49ers. The Chargers and the Texans game is something that a lot of folks pay attention to. They don't really look at it as, oh, Justin Herbert's going to play. I really doubt he's going to play. C.J. Stroud's going to play. Oh, I don't know if C.J.'s going to play. But one of the things that I've been looking at with this Houston Texans team is trying to figure out what was missing from that offense last year. Yes, Tank Dell was out, injured the entire year. Joe Mixon out, didn't get a chance to come back, still trying to figure out. Everybody's still trying to figure out the mystery of Joe Mixon. You looked at that offensive line. One of the biggest things was that offensive line didn't look good. But now they have a dog in Keelan Rutledge, the center. He is listed as the starter on that offensive line. I'm sure he's going to play because he needs to get those reps out there as the starter in the NFL. But the answer has been Montgomery, David Montgomery coming in from the Detroit Lions. What were they, Hedgehog or whatever they were last year? But they were Sonic and Knuckles. Yeah. And now he's in, you call him a fire hydrant, and the way that he runs the football and how he's built and how he's going to be able to run you between know those the
1: big,
0: tackles.
1: You know those big green garbage cans?
0: Yeah.
1: That's what he looked like.
0: He's not the recyclable bin, right?
1: He's yeah, I'm talking. He's not the recycle one. He's the big one.
0: Yeah, yeah.
1: And that, I'm just, you watch guys bounce off of him sometimes, and as he makes contact with people, it's like he shrinks in and calls the.
0: Yeah.
1: He attacked people, and there's not many guys running backs in the NFL. Adrian Peterson, like if you think about how Adrian Peterson ran, then you know how David Montgomery runs.
0: Yeah, Adrian Peterson was an absolute dog. And
1: yeah.
0: Not a lot of people.
1: He wasn't as big like as him.
0: Yeah.
1: But he runs that kind of style.
0: Yeah.
1: And and nobody wants that hard.
0: Yeah.
1: Beast Mode, I mean, he said it best. You keep trying to run through people's face over and over and over. They just going to quit at some point.
0: Most of the time they do. But one of the biggest attributes is his ability to catch the ball out of the backfield. And D'Amico Ryans talked about his impact so far.
2: David is what he's done a really good job of is his route running, right? And him and Henry have had a lot of battles so thus far in camp. So it was cool to see, you know, David make a big play for us. And that's the type of player he is. That's why he's here for us. He can spark an offense, right? He can lift us with just making those plays or just by him being a leader, being vocal, right, encouraging the other guys.
0: You start thinking about how this works. You start thinking about this Houston Texans football team, the importance of their defense to continue to be strong. Their defense is going to be just fine. And that's one of the things, too. And I heard a clip earlier this morning talking about the, well, this team's defense is making it tough for the offense. Well, think about this team. How many teams were actually good when they were playing against the Texans anyway? Because the Texans make everybody's offense look bad. If they're going to go out there and think that your offense is going to beat you, then your biggest question is, why is your defense so bad? Because if your offense is moving the ball, it's like the Cowboys are going offense ones versus ones. They're having a tough time moving the ball. That's a good thing. That's a good thing, I think.
1: Yeah,
0: you're going to make some plays. They're going to do some different things. But watch what happens when you go up against another team. We saw it. The Cowboys pretty much from all accounts dominated the Rams the other day because they were going up against their off defense the entire time. You see the nuances. This is one of the most elite defenses in the NFL. Of course, that offense is going to struggle. But what is the new look offense going to be? They said that the fundamentals look a lot better. The movement. You got a Tank Dell back. You've got different people. You got a David Montgomery. So why would we look at the defense kind of handling the offense, and automatically the first thing we said, oh, man, they were going back. They're regressing again. They're not CJ. Oh, get CJ out of here. Every quarterback would have a tough time against a defense that D'Amico Ryans is coaching.
1: Listen, all I'm going to say is you get your you and your other 10 guys and you go up against Houston's defense. And they got two defensive ends that are like Pro Bowlers.
0: Yeah.
1: And then you got two safeties that they – I don't know if they care about whether or not they get CTE because they stick their face in every time.
0: Yep.
1: They got Stingley, one of the best corners, top five corner in the league.
0: They put him as a top 25 player the other day, voted on by the players.
1: Wow. And that's just to start with.
0: Right.
1: And the defensive tackles, like both of them, huge people. Huge people. Rankins. He 340.
0: Yep.
1: And then they drafted the number one defensive run-stopping tackle in college. So you got both of those guys. If you ever want to go 3-4, I mean a 4-4 or a 4-3, they can do it.
0: Yeah.
1: They have the personnel. And how are you going to run against that? So you get your plan ready to deviate from, hey, we're going to just run the ball at them. Because it's not going to happen.
0: Right. Right. It's
1: you ain't
0: not.
1: Running out of Houston.
0: You can't.
1: You better throw it in the flats. Throw it to your tight end.
0: See how quick you can get outside.
1: Yeah, like some quick hitters. Run some stretch plays and hope that somebody fall down. When you have to run a play and you have to hope that the defense makes a mistake, it's not a good day.
0: Right.
1: It's not good.
0: Right. So you start looking at it and understanding what's going on with these teams, and it's a little bit difficult when you're looking at the games tonight. And one thing that I will tell you to do is make sure that you start trying to put together your fantasy draft thoughts, because you're going to see some guys in these games that may be a second or – why are you looking at me like that? You trying to get in the league?
1: I still want to in the league. And then Kenny, I talked to Kenny.
0: What did he say?
1: He said, we'll see if anybody drops out.
0: Oh.
1: So I got to, we can't add another person?
0: No.
1: So then it could be 16?
0: No. No, why would we do that?
1: Man.
0: Why would we do that?
1: I would do that for my friend.
0: You got offered a position.
1: I don't want to be in the league now.
0: All right. So, hey, Kenny, you heard that. Keep him off.
1: Kenny.
0: I got a little
1: I got emotional. Disregard that. We're going to chalk that one up.
0: Yeah. Pick it up. When we sit here and look at these teams, then these games tonight, what are you looking for on it, when you watch these games?
1: Well, I won't be watching the late. Well, I can watch the late game.
0: Yeah, it's not till Monday. I know you're getting practice because you already. I did want to say this. Now that we are at 6 a.m., I wanted to put this offer out there. If you are a coffee company and feel like we could do anything to help grow your business.
1: I need y'all.
0: There's a gentleman in this building. His name is the Mark Henry.
1: I need you.
0: He's the world's strongest man, and he's looking for the world's strongest coffee to make sure that
1: I need that bump, guys. I need that coffee in the morning.
0: Please reach out to the iHeart personnel or just DM at Hardball Harge or the Mark Henry on social media.
1: We'll get you set up
0: because I can already tell.
1: Ooh, I'm struggling. Because Horace told me yesterday, he said, man,
0: you need to start practicing.
1: You better start practicing.
0: Yeah.
1: So this is my first day of practice that I ain't liking it.
0: He's gassed, folks. He's gassed.
1: Oh, man.
0: He brought his oxygen in with him to try to get a good boost. But tonight, you got the Lions and the Bengals. You got the Packers and the Steelers. You got the Cardinals and the Raiders. The Raiders are an interesting one for me tonight because will Fernando Mendoza look like the Heisman Trophy Fernando Mendoza?
1: I don't think
0: so. The number one overall pick Mendoza, or will he be a guy that's trying to navigate the NFL and the speed of the game?
1: In the last 10 years, we probably had about three or four in 10 years that came in and everybody went, oh my goodness, that dude, look, he's ready. I don't think Fernando is one of them. Those three guys were all runners.
0: They were athletic.
1: They were athletic guys.
0: I'm not saying like Fernando's not.
1: Well, he's athletic. But he's not a super athlete like Caleb.
0: Right.
1: You know, so Jaden Daniels, like, you apples and oranges. They're not the same thing. I hope they don't throw him out there to the wolves.
0: Another name to pay attention to, Drew Aller in Pittsburgh. Special guy. Coming up next, a very special guest will be joining us in our Legends of the Locker Room segment. He's an Olympian. And he's a lifetime Longhorn that's getting recognized. We'll talk to Mark Boswell coming up next, right here on the Morning Kickoff on Sports Radio, AM 1300 The Zone, and always free on the iHeartRadio app. Mark, they gave us an extra hour.
1: Did management approve this?
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0: 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He was a two-time Commonwealth champion. He is an Olympian. He competed at the University of Texas from 1998 to the 2000. He's a UT legend, and he will be inducted as a member of the Texas Athletics Hall of Honor class of 2026. He is Mark Bronze Boswell. Good morning, Mark. How you doing, buddy?
1: Hey, good morning. Thanks for having me on, guys, Mike and Mark.
0: We're excited to have you on. We've been talking about this for a while. As soon as the class came out, obviously, we got a chance to have Cat Bell on. We got a chance to have Mike Williams on. And when Mark saw your name, he was like, oh, you know, we got to get my guy on the show. And so we're excited to have you on. But when I wanted to ask you this before we get into everything else, when you were told that you were going to be inducted into the Hall of Honor, what was the first thing that came to mind when they called you?
1: Well, I mean, got the call from the AD, and you know, it's sitting down at home, looking at the Texas schedule for the season. Got the call and just hit me, man. I mean, you know, it's a great honor. I mean, it's just something you appreciate when you can look back at your career to know that you've worked so hard and you're being respected for it. So it was a great feeling to know that all that hard work kind of just, you know, has paid off in that aspect, you know?
2: Well, being an Olympian, we know that you're a Canadian Olympian, but still, mm-hmm. nonetheless, when you're an Olympian, it supersedes where you're from, is what you became. But a Longhorn is what you are through and through. I can say that being a friend of yours. But what is the thing that you feel like your legacy at University of Texas is most going to do?
1: Well, I think the great thing about University of Texas is, you know, it opens its arms to athletes from all over the world. You know, as you mentioned, I'm Canadian. Had a chance to you know, be contacted by university, the track program, and had a chance to come down here and just be a part of this amazing community in Austin. You know, my legacy is it was years of hard work. You know, I'm not going to say, you know, it was all me, but community, did a lot of work in the community, had a lot of support. Teammates were amazing. Coaches were just amazing. My professors, Ms. Todd, as you know as well, just great people, man, around you just to help build you to get to those big moments. But my legacy,

0: you know, what's left behind. My son now attends the University of Texas. You know, I hope he can pick it up and just keep riding with the Boswell name, you know?
1: We're talking to Hall of Honor inductee, our guy Mark Boswell. He will be inducted in the 2026 class coming up right before, I think it's right before the UTSA game. So yeah. Make sure everybody gets over there the Friday night, but he'll be recognized on the field versus UTSA. So I wanted to ask you this. What do you remember about winning your first NCAA championship here at the University of Texas?
0: Well, I think my first year in, I got second in indoor championships, and I had a talk with Coach Thornton, who was my coach at the time. And he said, hey, listen, you're a current world champion. You won the World Junior Championships. We brought you in here to be great, to do amazing things. Second's just not good enough. And I was like, all right, coach, I got you. And I think just the hard work I put in the offseason and in that fall, and even seeing guys like Mark in the weight room just lifting, working, and having greatness around you, I mean, it just rubs off, right? And Ricky was doing his great run at the time. So, I mean, for me, it was just had to go out there and represent. And I just locked in that fall. I think that was my first year. My second year, I made All-American, and GPA was great. And, you know, it's on the honor roll, everything was great. So just focused in, locked in on school, and went out there and just whooped some butt, you know?
2: Coach, we talk all the time. And yep. you train my son. You've trained my daughter. You mentioned your work in the community. You do an unbelievable job out there in Lake Travis training kids. I mean, I hear other parents saying the same thing that I'm saying. And I want to thank you for being able to work with the kids. How can a parent reach you and say, Coach, we want you to train our kid?
0: Well, you know, I've been fortunate to have the opportunity to have a good eye, to kind of understand concepts and movement behind sports, work with tons of athletes. I got a kid going to Michigan, Mackie Beckett playing golf, Abram Reagan as well. Got a bunch of girls with Texas Fury, Emery Beckett, Kate Reynolds, Molly Hawkins. And of course, you know, Jacob, a bunch of guys and girls that I've worked with throughout the country. You know, I'm local. I'm here, you know. You know, I don't have any social media. I'm just one of them guys that just sit there and just get to grinding, man. If they find me, they find me, right?
2: Because we got to get you social media. So
0: you go ahead and quit. You know what? You might talk me into getting an IG account or something. But right now, man, I just stay in the mud and work. You know, your son gets in town. He's like, hey, coach, got to get the speed on. We got to work the hands. And we just get to a spot and just get violent, right? I think I'm an old school guy, right?
2: Yeah.
0: Like I believe in you know, iron sharpens iron, man. There's no way of sitting down and just having a conversation about things. We got to get our hands dirty, right? So I'm thankful to work with amazing kids. Like I mentioned, you know.
2: Coach, I'm gonna introduce you to Crooked Smiles. Like there's a guy here, man. His social media, he's awesome.
0: He might be the guy that gets me right, so we'll figure that out. Maybe we get something sorted. But yeah, no, it's great, man. Working with these kids in this community and throughout the state and the country, I got a couple of athletes that come in from other countries as well. It's just been great, right? Just to give back, Mark, and you know, like I've been to a few of Jacob's wrestling events, and you guys have used me as a dummy to work on moves and all that fun stuff. And never accept an invite to Mark's want to watch his kids play sports. Bad idea. I've been in a few headlocks. Yeah.
2: Coach, you have one of the top, if not the top, flag football quarterback. Like, talk about how you got into the flag football ranks, because, like, man, I see you have a lot of those girls you're working.
0: Yeah, I think for me, I grew up with five sisters. I've got five daughters myself. One of my daughters plays college basketball. So I really enjoy watching women's sports and love supporting it. And I always found that, you know, how can I give back? And, you know, these young girls work so hard. Early out, you know, Emery didn't have a lot of support. She actually played tackle football in the Lake Travis system, right? And, you know, thankful to Hank and the Lake Traffic program here, they allowed her to do that. So she played in middle school, and when she had the opportunity with Texas Fury, you know, the kid just took off. I mean, Kate, Molly, great kids. I got some young ones now that's coming up. So it's great to support the kids. It's the number one growing sport in America. NFL has jumped behind it. It's amazing, and it's fun to watch, right? Like, yeah. So we're all football guys, right? And we love football. So when you have daughters and you know, you have sons and they play the sport, you just jump in there, man, and just get after it. So the girls are gritty. She had a play on ESPN where she took this girl out. It was pretty physical. But, you know, all the boys loved it, right? So it's fun, entertaining. But I hope the sport continues to grow and just be an advocate behind it and just support them.
2: My wife, she don't yell for tackle football too much other than watching Jacob. But when Zaria, when your girl threw that pass to Zaria in the end zone, my wife screamed. And I was like, wow, we're watching flag football.
0: That's right. And it's going to be at the Olympics. But, you know, on another note, just want to, you know, I'm wearing my Lake Travis shirt today for a special reason. There's a young man at Lake Travis, you know, it hits me hard because, you know, I trained a young man, 75, Big Odin. He passed away suddenly, right? So the communities were hurt, right? Loved the kid, great kid. He was also a wrestler. Yourself, you know him yourself. Your son knows him. My son finished up practice last night at UT and gave me a call and said, Dad, I've been hearing some stuff. And I said, hey, listen, man, just sit down for a second. We got to talk. Because my son also works out with him a little bit. So it's a tough time. It's hard when it's the young ones, right? Like, especially with everything ahead of them, right? So I would ask for prayers and support from the Austin community, from the state, from everybody, just to get behind this kid's family, man. And they're going to go through a lot, right? So it's tough, right? And you know, sitting here in Lake Travis and seeing the hard things that these kids are going to deal with for the next little while or for a long while, you know, it's tough. So my heart's out to the Lake Travis community. Much love and support. Let's get behind these kids because, you know, they're going to hurt a lot, man.
2: Yeah,
1: no doubt about it. There he is, the Hall of Honor inductee, Mark Boswell. It will be taking place on Friday the 18th at 7 o'clock. Doors will open at 6:30. It will be in the Lady Bird Johnson Auditorium on the University of Texas campus. You can pick up tickets online, and you can be out there to watch him get inducted. Also, he will be recognized at the game versus UTSA. And hopefully his son will make a couple tackles during that game as well, so he can keep that Boswell name rolling at the University of Texas. And great message at the end right there, Mark. We appreciate that. We opened the show with the condolences to the family and you being a part of that. That was outstanding stuff. So thank you very much for taking the time this morning and continued success.
2: Thank you, Coach.
0: Hey, listen, thanks for having me here. I just want to give a big shout-out to my favorite college football coach, Coach Sark, you know, Coach Muschamp. Those guys are doing an amazing job. My son, had a crazy journey to get to where he got to, right? But, you know, he's got to believe it to achieve it, right? He worked hard, and those guys have brought him in, and they're coaching him up. So, you know what? You know, I hope these guys get it done this year. They're excited. They're positive. You know, Art's a great leader. So, you know, we're getting behind him, and you know, wish him a great season, you know?
1: There he is. Hall of Famer right there, wishing the best for the Texas football team. As always, man, thanks for taking the time. We appreciate you, man, and continued success.
0: Hey, same as well for you guys. Much thanks.
1: Thank you. There he is, Mark Boswell, Hall of Fame inductee. Good stuff right there. Coming up next, we got the final kick. Oh, no, we got the world's strongest kick.
2: Yeah, we do.
1: Oh, you don't want to miss this one. 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
18: Your Austin area weather, partly cloudy for your Thursday, a high of 102. Tonight's low, 78. Friday, a mix of sun and clouds, a high in the upper 90s.
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20: Yeah.
11: That's what I do. That's what I do.
1: You heard the beat drop, and you know what that means. WWE Hall of Famer and World's Strongest Man, the Mark Henry, brings you his World's Strongest Take. Take it away, big fella.
2: Harge?
1: Yes.
2: You know what time it is?
1: What time is it?
2: It's time for the World's Strongest Take by the World's Strongest Man. Back then, they didn't know me, but now that I'm hot, they all on me. Another edition of the World's Strongest Take, guys. Incredible. I say incredible. The Los Angeles Lakers. They have done something I don't know if I ever heard. The Lakers were sold last year. 11 months ago. They sold for $10.4 billion. Fast forward to yesterday. The Los Angeles Lakers were sold again. This time for $12 billion. To be able to go 1 year and make $2.5 billion, that's pretty good work if you can get it. Harge is going to get more into that at the end. It spawned because during yesterday's time after the show, the announcement came out that Russell Westbrook was retiring. Former Laker. I thought that he did some of his best work as a Laker, even though everywhere he went, he pretty much averaged a triple-double. He was the third player in NBA history to do so. But the thing that sets Russell apart from other basketball players, he was a 9-time All-Star as well as a 9-time All-NBA. This is not, it's not common. Not to mention, he was a 2-time scoring leader in the NBA. Russell was also a great defender, on a couple of the Defensive Player of the Year teams. But more than anything, he's a champion. And there's a lot of guys that have great stats, but you don't win. And Russell is one of my favorite players. There's never been, you can argue it, but I don't think that there's never been a more relentless, aggressive, attacking guard than Russell. I put him up there with Isaiah. I put him up there with Allen Iverson. Like, when he attacked, and he would run you over or jump over you. And he's going to be one of the guys. My take is he's going to go down as a guard that is not put in the upper categories, because I'm looking at social media and people are not even, they're barely saying goodbye. They're barely saying good job. Enjoy your retirement. I'm not going to be one of those people. Congratulations, Russell, on your retirement. Good luck to you in the future. He could have signed another deal. There were at least 10 teams that wanted him, and he decided to shut it down. Harge, I'm disappointed that more teams are not, or more media are not saying how great he was. What say you?
1: He's the only player in NBA history to have 2 scoring titles and 3 NBA assist titles. He's the only player in NBA history to have 2 scoring titles and 3 assist titles. And for those that have been listening to me for all these years, they know my son's affection for Russell Westbrook. So I asked him yesterday when the news came out, I sent him a text. I didn't get a response. I got home. He was there. And I said, what was your day like? He said, it's a sad day for a lot of people. It's a very sad day. And I said, what is it about Russell Westbrook? He said, Dad, he never cheated the game. He gave him he gave the game everything. Everything that he had. No matter what people look at him, as you mentioned, nine-time All-Star, nine-time All-NBA, three-time assist champion, two-time scoring champion, two-time All-Star game MVP. He was the MVP of the league. And what he's the all-time triple double leader in the game. He did it so much that people tried to discredit what he was doing. Because it, at first, nobody could do it. Oscar Robertson was it. But then Rustin put it out, Jermaine, because he did it so much. But here's the thing that people refuse to talk about. He was a member of the 75th anniversary team. He is a great, great basketball player. And I do believe people need to go back
2: and put more respect
1: on his name. Because he is one hell of a basketball player. And when my son said, Dad, he did not cheat the game, I said, you right.
2: 1,000 rebounds away from having a triple-double as a career.
1: Come on, man. He did 20-20 on Nipsey's day. He did 20-20 and 20. And did it for Nipsey. Hustle. When we come back, we're going to have the final drive. There's something else that I want to talk about when you hear about Russell Westbrook, and that will come from Kobe Bryant. But yeah, Kobe talked about what he is. Right here on the Morning Kickoff on Sports Radio, AM 1300 The Zone, and always free on the iHeartRadio app.
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27: I am speechless right now. What else can he do?
28: Offensively and defensively, he sets the tone. Just a ferocious competitor.
29: Westbrook hearing the chance of MVP.
30: Because he's so unique. He's a guy that works himself into a frenzy, and then he goes 100 miles an hour every game.
1: Russell Westbrook is one of those guys that it definitely needs to get more love. And you're right about that.
2: I'm not seeing it.
1: Yeah, it's something will happen. Something will happen. Something did happen last night as we take the kick, the final kick of the morning kickoff of the day. Yesterday, Texas soccer gets its first win under Coach Marguerite Bates.
2: She
1: came on with us before the start of the season, and she was able to get the victory yesterday, 3-0. Over Houston Christian. They continue to get ready to play another match. They will take on Pitt. They are headed to Pittsburgh to take on Pitt August the 16th. Hopefully we get another chance to talk to her before that matchup. So congratulations to the Texas Longhorn women's soccer team. Yesterday in other news, the Lombardi Award list watch list was named yesterday. And, of course, you got three Texas Longhorns whose name were put on that. Obviously, Rasheem Biles, the linebacker that transferred in from Pitt. Trevor Goosby, the offensive lineman who is expected to be a first-round pick. And Colin Simmons were all named to the Lombardi Award watch list. Also yesterday, Jelani McDonald finally getting some recognition. His name was added to the Jim Thorpe Award watch list. This is for the best defensive back in college football based on the performance on the field, athletic ability, and the character in which he performs. Last year, Michael Taft was a semifinalist for that award, and the year before that, we saw Jahdae Barron win the award. So a lot of good news continuing to happen for the University of Texas and the Texas football team to be named on these preseason watch lists or something that a lot of players don't get that opportunity to have. Speaking of opportunity, make sure that you listen to the show starting on Monday, as we will be on starting at 6 a.m., 6 to 9 a.m., Monday through Friday, new hours for the morning kickoff, well-deserved and earned, because you, the people, deserve all of the action that we can bring to you every single morning. We also got a text. We might have a coffee company that is looking to work with us, so we'll see what happens there. A lot has been made of this Texas football team, and we'll know a little bit more after the scrimmage on Saturday. We get a chance to talk to the players today, but after the scrimmage on Saturday. But a lot of people across the nation are giving their views. Texas isn't ready. Texas is ready. Mark wants to fight Joel Klatt. We'll see what happens.
2: Ain't gonna be
1: there.
2: No fight.
1: Yeah, we're gonna see what happens. Just a stern conversation.
2: Just, you know, we're going to talk it out.
1: Talk it out. Well, somebody who finally has been on the Texas Longhorn side, didn't think it would ever happen, but she made the announcement yesterday.
3: Notre Dame, a lot of high praise this year. Are you picking them to be national champs?
6: I'm not picking them to be national champs. I'm sorry. I know my audience. I really should have said something else, but like you can make them a case for the number one team in the country. I don't think anyone else returns as much production as them, but I'm sticking with Texas. And, you know, I was not on the Texas bandwagon last year. I was not. Four new starters on the offensive line. Arch making his, you know, first season as a starter. This year, I am buying the Longhorns. And they get Ohio State at home, which I think is a key to that whole playoff run.
1: Boom, Mark. You like Heather Dinich now, right? She's good.
2: She's safe. Send her some flowers.
1: She's safe. She's safe.
2: She's safe.
1: Not like everybody else.
2: Everybody else.
1: Heather Dinich said her pick would be the Texas Longhorns as the national champions. A lot of folks are looking to see that as well, especially here in Austin, Texas. So we'll see what happens. 23 days away from Texas playing Texas State. You can hear all the action right here on Sports Radio AM 1300 The Zone, and always free on the iHeart app. Mark, you asked earlier, who is number 23? And you've talked about him numerous times during some of your takes when it comes to the Dallas Cowboys. It's Jaden Blue.
2: Ah!
1: Come on, man.
2: Man, that wasn't that long ago. I've been hitting the head too many times.
1: Man, I really am worried about you sometimes, man. I really want to understand what really is going on in that mind.
2: Don't do it. Once you get in there, brother, you might not be able to get out.
1: I'm going to try my best. I promise you I'm going to try
2: my best.
1: It's
2: a maze of cloudiness.
1: Yeah. Interesting times for my guy, Mark Henry. Also, make sure that you are looking and listening. I don't know if we're going to have the game tonight. That's a question that I should have known and asked earlier. But the Houston Texans, we are the home of the Houston Texans. They play tonight, and it's going to be interesting to see what people's view of this Houston Texans football team is. We know what the defense is going to bring. The folks in Houston are worried about what C.J. Stroud is going to do. He does not have a new contract. They're letting him play it out and see what happened. I think he deserves the contract. I think he's going to be the quarterback of the Houston Texans, because this is why I believe that. Houston is going to be a good football team. They are not going to get a high draft pick in the NFL draft. The question that always is, how good is your team going to be? It all depends on what quarterback I have. CJ is more than capable. CJ is a talent. CJ cut his hair. He's about to have business this year. So I am in the CJ Stroud corner. I'm going to continue to pound the table for him, because everybody think you can just go out there and get you a quarterback. There's going to be some trials and tribulations, and this is a team that continues to win. I'm in the CJ camp. They play tonight, 7 o'clock, versus the I was going to call them San Diego again. L.A. Chargers. That's how old I am. I'm an old head. I want to give a shout out to Mark Boswell. He's going into the Hall of Honor September the 18th. And, of course, we want to give a shout out to our guy, Eric Henry of Horns 247. Make sure you stay locked all day long. Dan Patrick, Colin Cowherd, the voice of the Texas Longhorns, Craig Way with the Craig Way Show, Bucky and BK, and, of course, you have the Round Rock Express. For Mark Henry, for Eric, for Ronald, I'm Harbaugh Harge. And just remember this, folks, don't believe everything you see, because even salt looks like sugar. Have a great day. Peace.
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He's a Texas legend, a Hall of Fame broadcaster, the voice of the Texas Longhorns, and your host of the Craig Way Show. 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

0: on the backside of the work week, down the stretch to Thursday as we round the far turn of the work week. Good afternoon, everybody. 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And joined by the producer, Jake Herman. Did you have an adventurous evening last night? Did you just kind of sit quietly now that you have a nice, cool apartment again and your AC is working right and all that stuff? How'd you spend your evening last night?
1: Yeah, it was a pretty mellow evening. Caught up with a couple of friends on the phone, watched some baseball, some Major League Baseball, some Little League Baseball. After all that,
0: I was going to say, look at you watching Little League Baseball after you're all burned out and angry and indignant and everything with what happened with the Southwest region, where finally I think the right thing was done and the Bernie team, which defeated Louisiana on the field, was allowed to go ahead and advance to Williamsport and all that kind of stuff. And the Tulsa team was sent home, and you were just kind of fit to be tied when that whole thing was still hanging in the balance.
1: I just can't believe that the world of TROs, that's a road we've been going down for a year or so now with these college eligibility rulings. It just irked me that it trickled down to Little League, of all things.
0: You know, I had a friend of mine who lives in that area where the Southwest region was playing that said it was his opinion that the judge who granted the TRO, and this was based on the fact that this particular judge had granted several TROs on various and sundry things over the past few years, might be coming up for election in something. And, you know, might have been a little bit of a campaign push. I don't know. I have his name out there. Whether that's true or not, I don't know. The bottom line was that TRO got dissolved, as they said, by another judge who looked at it. So anyway, all that was done. So you watched some baseball, you said? Just Little League, or did you watch some Major League?
1: No, some Major League Baseball as well. I checked out the Nats and then checked out from the Nats when their old friend, Alex Bregman, who's got some family in the D.C. area, including a distant cousin that I went to high school with, tormented the Nats again, as he's always done, at that stadium. You think back to the 2019 World Series, and then you fast forward to last night, what, 3-for-3, a couple of homers. He torched the Nationals bullpen, which is in its third or fourth iteration. You know, the Dodgers have two starting rotations. The Nats have had three or four bullpens already this season.
0: Right.
1: Not necessarily by choice. Flipped over, saw the end of the Yankees, Mariners, and saw some of the beginning of the Rangers and Angels as well.
0: Okay, yeah, you did watch a lot of baseball. I did watch some. I was primarily, dialing in the Dodgers-Royals, and after that seven-game losing streak L.A. suffered, they've now won four of their last five, and they swept the Royals, and all that's well and good and everything, but two things are in mind for them. One, they got a real fright when Freddie Freeman fell down the steps. I don't know if you saw it, if folks saw it, fell into the Royals dugout trying to pull down a pop fly in foul territory. He was reaching out for what he thought was the rail area and just stepped straight off and just tumbled straight down. And I thought it was pretty funny. First of all, it was scary when it happened. He did get up, and they wondered, how he was and everything. They wound up lifting him for a pinch hitter in the eighth inning. He did, however, appear at the postgame press conference, kind of laughed off a lot of it as being just clumsy and having fallen down. Said he did it one time when, like 10 years ago, with the Braves playing the Diamondbacks, did a very similar thing before the Nets were all the way around and went tumbling over. He seemed just sore all over, sore shoulder, hand, hip, leg, stuff like that. But otherwise, it didn't look like there was anything broken or anything like that. The team doctors asked him, "Would you like us to X-ray?" He said, "You'd have to X-ray my whole body." And they said, "Well, we can do that." He was like, "No." He said, "Well, we'll see. I'll get a good night's sleep. Let's see how I feel in the morning." So he's listed as day-to-day. He may or may not go tonight. But the other point, which gets me to the other point, they swept the Royals. They won 4 or 5. But the a lot of the crux is going to happen this weekend. The Dodgers are hosting the Milwaukee Brewers. And the Brewers come off being swept by the scorching hot Padres, who are about as hot as the Red Sox were before the Red Sox now have fallen into a five-game losing streak. But they had a four-game lead on Los Angeles for the best record in the National League, and they got swept their three games with the Padres. The Dodgers swept the Royals. So there's only one game separating them. And by the way, the Atlanta Braves are in that as well. The Dodgers and Braves are tied one game back in Milwaukee for the best record in the National League. So it's a big four-game weekend series in Los Angeles this weekend between those. You mentioned the Rangers and the Astros, and Astros picking up another game on Texas and the Ranger, and up a game and a half on them in the American League West. That thing is going to, you know, go to the wire. The Rangers have been right at or included in the wild card race, depending on day to day. But I think this thing will go down to the final. I think it's going to the final day to determine all playoff teams. That may include division winners, like, say, in the American League East, although the Rays have been red hot, and so they've opened up the distance. The American League Central there, and obviously the West with Rangers, Astros, and Mariners. And it could be so as well in the National League East if it turns out that way, although the Braves have been hot of late. So we'll see. And the wild cards, for sure, are definitely, I think, going to go down to the final day.
1: Yeah, and I could use that. I could use a little push from my preseason AL pennant pick, the Detroit Tigers, an equation that I thought surely included Tarik Skubal, but it's impressive what, Craig, they've been able to do. I'm a little shocked seeing that they've got a plus 87 run differential. I know it's a story that's been brought up in some of the national picture, but, I mean, you just think back to the Tigers and a team that was so banged up, particularly early in the season, and wonder maybe what could have been and wonder what could still be, which I didn't think we'd be saying a couple weeks ago.
0: Yeah, right now they're up 2-0 on the Guardians. It's in the top of the eighth inning. And a graphic just came up. So so far they're pitching a shutout. They have no strikeouts recorded in the game.
1: Wow. I know the Guardians don't strike out a lot.
0: Yeah, and so the last time the Tigers pitched a shutout without a strikeout, 12 years ago, 2014 was the year. So it's 2-0 Detroit as Cleveland bats in the eighth inning. Anyway, we'll keep you updated on the baseball. But what we are going to do today is continue a couple of things that we've been continuing on. Our SEC football previews every day, last week, this week, and next week. We're visiting with a different play-by-play voice, all of the play-by-play voices of the Southeastern Conference. It started last week with the defending conference champion Georgia Bulldogs. Jeff Dantzler, who moves into their play-by-play role this season, was with us last Monday. Last Tuesday, it was Arkansas, and we visited with Chuck Barrett, the Razorbacks play-by-play voice, on Wednesday. Sean Kelly, who calls the action for the Florida Gators, was our guest as we previewed Florida. On Thursday, it was Tom Leach, the voice of the Kentucky Wildcats. We looked at the Cats. And then on Friday, we talked to Neil Price, the voice of the Mississippi State Bulldogs, previewing Mississippi State. This week, we started on Monday with South Carolina. Todd Ellis, their play-by-play voice, was with us on Monday. On Tuesday, it was the Missouri Tigers. Mike Kelly, their broadcast voice, joined us. Yesterday was LSU. Chris Blair, their play-by-play voice, joined us. Today, we'll look at the Vanderbilt Commodores. Andrew Allegretta, who calls Vanderbilt's football action, will join us coming up here in just a few moments. And so that's today's SEC preview. Also, continuing what we started last week and this week, next week, we'll give away copies of Dave Campbell's Texas Football Magazine. You can win a copy. There'll be a copy put out there to try to win one per hour, mixing both the random nature and also some trivia. So we'll have that coming up as well. But up next, we talk about the Doors, the Vanderbilt Commodores, with play-by-play voice Andrew Allegretta here on Sports Radio AM 1300 The Zone and the iHeartRadio app.
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0: obviously, it's the great voice of Lionel Richie, who, by the way, is in concert, I think on Friday night. Lionel Richie and Earth, Wind, and Fire doing a show at Moody. But, of course, Lionel Richie had his first big explosion on the scene as the lead voice of the Commodores, which included this tune when I was in high school, Brick House, which tells you about how old I am. But it also kicks me into our SEC previews. And next up, the Vanderbilt Commodores coming off that historic 10-3 season of a year ago. I'm pleased to be joined by our friend Andrew Allegretta on the hotline. Andrew, I appreciate the time, and I would imagine there's a lot of excitement there there on campus coming off a 10-win season under Clark Lee as he gets ready to start his sixth season.
1: Craig, it's good to talk to you. I'm not sure if it's as much excitement as Cam Coleman making ridiculous catches in practice, but we've got enthusiasm.
0: You know, there was a great deal of debate, you know, how Longhorn fans could be as to, because the pass wobbled. It was like, was that a pass from Arch? Did he throw a wounded duck? It was all that kind of thing. Was it tipped? Come to find out later, it was tipped. But that's the kind of the craziness that some fans get into off of that deal. One thing that I noticed when I was up there for the baseball series in May, and then I was up there about 3 weeks ago passing through town with my wife, and we stayed there at the hotel right by campus and right by the stadium. And I noticed there was even more work, more renovation, more addition done

0: but certainly could be Blaze Brello with. There is both, I think, excitement, Craig, but I think there's a lot of intrigue from Vanderbilt fans to see where it goes. I think the gap is Vanderbilt fans believe that there will be sustained success with Coach Lee, and I think the outside world is a little bit more skeptical.
1: Well, and I guess it's kind of like prove it to us again, right? Prove it to us again, you know, coming off the back-to-back bowl appearances and that sort of thing. Before we get to the quarterback situation, and you mentioned Eli Stowers, who, and I told you this story that I got a chance to call a state championship game for television where Eli was a quarterback and such a great athlete and had a great career at Vanderbilt once he transferred over there. But the other guy that I got a chance to call some games for was Cedric Alexander playing for LBJ in this town. And now he begins his senior year, and safe to say he's the lead guy back there, isn't he?
0: I think so. We're really fortunate to have Cedric Alexander. Cole Kublik has said this, and like I believe it wholeheartedly, that Cedric, Seti, whatever you want to call him, is truly one of the most underrated players in the Southeastern Conference. He doesn't put up as many quote-unquote like home run runs. Now, he did have one versus Alabama a season ago, but he's in the end zone constantly. He's got 21 career rushing touchdowns, which puts him third all time at Vanderbilt. And I don't know that there's a ton of running backs that can do all three phases the way that Seti does. Runs the football. Like, if that play can get you 5 yards, Seti's going to get you 5 yards every single time. And then he can stretch it too. He can catch the football out of the backfield. I think he had like 7 catches versus Alabama, that famous game that we had 2 seasons ago, 5, 6, 7, something like that. And then, boy, can he block. Like, if you want to put him in on third down and shotgun, like, he's going to take care of your quarterback. He'll put somebody on the turf. Like, he is so deeply underrated to do everything that you could possibly ask of a running back.
1: No doubt about it. Visiting with Andrew Allegretta, play-by-play voice of the Vanderbilt Commodores here on 13 Under the Zone. Okay, it's kind of a tough act to follow what Diego Pavia did. I know that is legendary stuff, what he did in a Vanderbilt uniform. So I'm seeing what? There are several different candidates for the starting job, or is it being handed to the freshman Jared Curtis?
0: Yeah, it's certainly not being handed to Jared Curtis, and Vanderbilt has been pretty adamant throughout the recruiting process that as he made the switch from Georgia to Vanderbilt, nothing was promised to him. And I would tell you, being out at fall camp, that certainly appears to be the case. It is a healthy and true quarterback competition. Jared Curtis is very much in the mix. He looks every bit athletically like a 5-star quarterback. There's no doubt. But he's a freshman. And he's coming from what has been a little bit of a lower-level high school in Tennessee to Southeastern Conference football. Like, that's going to be hard to do if it's the highest level of Texas football, let alone lower-level Tennessee football, making that transition up to the Southeastern Conference. So there's obvious and clear growth that he's going to have to make understanding how to play the quarterback position. I don't think that's a surprise to anybody. You've got an upperclassman in Blaze Berlowitz, who's been in the system for a couple of years, came from New Mexico State, and has backed up Diego Pavia for a couple of seasons now. So he's got more experience. He understands the system a little bit better. His overall athletic skill set is not the same, but it's not just like, oh, who can throw the football the furthest. That doesn't translate to who's the best quarterback to help you win games. And there's a couple of other guys down the list. The defensive coordinator for you guys, his son, Whit Muschamp, is, I think, quietly putting together a pretty good fall camp. Do I think he's going to be the starting quarterback? I don't know. That would probably be out of bounds for me to evaluate the quarterback competition too far. But it's a true competition. And what it means to, quote unquote, follow Diego Pavia, I think all of these guys and Clark will manage it really well. It's like you're not following Diego Pavia. You're just going out to be yourself and helping this version of Vanderbilt football find success. So we don't have a announced starter just yet. We've got a couple of, I would suspect, pretty important scrimmages on Saturday and the following Saturday that I do suspect will go a long way to determining who Coach Lee and Tim Beck want to be the starter.
1: You know, in looking at the receiving position, Stowers isn't there anymore, but what you do have, you've got some experience and some talented guys. I remember seeing Junior Sherrill make some big catches last year. How about your thoughts on your receiving core?
0: I think it's got skill. I think it's probably unproven.

0: Junior is very much proven. Like, he's a really good wide receiver that has made consistently important plays for us for the past couple of seasons. He will go down again, Vanderbilt lore, as one of the most important plays in that Alabama game, a fourth down and one touchdown reception for like 35 yards. But set career highs last year. And like, he looks very in control. Is he the Cam Coleman athletic freak? And by the way, Cam Coleman ate us up last year versus Auburn. He was a menace to deal with in that game. But Junior's just like really good. He knows how to be a receiver. I think he can probably play at the next level. We'll see where that goes. But he's super talented. After him, there is, I don't want to call it uncertainty, but it's just some new pieces. We brought in a guy by the name of Ja'Cory Thomas, who's super talented, one of the bigger wide receivers Vanderbilt has had, I would say, in the past 4 to 5 seasons. He's coming from Old Dominion, so he's going to have to figure out what it means to perform consistently at this level. We've got a really nice piece in Cole Adams, who's a transfer from Alabama, kind of looking for his shot, but he was recruited to Alabama. He's got the skills. Like, I don't want to call him a slot receiver because that's not fair to him, but he can play a lot of different positions despite being undersized. And then we're going to replace Sowers with a Cole Spence tight end who has been in the program for a number of years. He can block, he can get out, he can catch. We got a tight end from East Carolina and Connor. There's a lot of pieces. Like, there's no doubt there's pieces. You're coming off a season with Poppy and everyone had their defined roles. It's like, okay, how are we going to figure out how these pieces look when you actually put them together?
1: No doubt about that. If would it be safe to say that other than seeing who's going to emerge as the starting quarterback, that the biggest question mark with the offense will be, hey, if this comes through, it could be really big, would be along the offensive line with the loss of several key personnel to graduation last year?
0: You could probably say that about every single football team. Like, if you can block them up,
1: right,
0: you've got a chance. We replaced a lot on that offensive line. We returned a guard in Cade McConnell, who I think is pretty good. But there's no doubt that the way that Vanderbilt has approached recruiting is to put a lot of resources in the transfer portal on the lines. And that's easy to say. It's hard to execute, but I do think they deserve credit. This is Clark. This is Barton Simmons in being very aggressive at those positions to find good fits that match the system. Like, we brought in a kid from Pitt that's going to be our new starting center. He's already up for the Remington Award, which, it's watch list season. I get that, but he's noted for his skill. That's great. We've got a developing tackle who's like 6'8" and he's massive. Like, they put that emphasis in. I do think that there will clearly be, just like the receivers, just like the quarterback, just like a lot of this stuff, we're not just going to just roll out there versus Austin Peay and going to think that this is easy peasy. Like, there's going to take some time. I do think likely to make it all gel, but I think the talent is there. I really think the talent on this team is there. It's almost to some extent a little opposite from last year, where you look offense, defense, and you see all these really good pieces, but you need to have the captain of the ship help get it there. Last year, you go, I don't know what we have in some of these spots, but we do know that we've got the captain, and he'll take us there. So there's some role reversal from a season ago. But the talent, I think it's as deep and talented as a roster that Clark has had in 6 seasons.
1: Andrew Allegretta, play-by-play voice of the Vanderbilt Commodores, join us for a few more minutes. You can have a much more, I would imagine, upbeat and knowledgeable, I guess, prognosis of what your defense may be able to do with all those returning starters. That looks like it could be a real strength of this team.
0: I'm going to say something that's so, like, brutally boring. It's like, man, can a pitcher throw strikes? I think this year's football team, especially early on, will be defined by 3 incredibly boring characteristics. 1, can we run the football? 2, do we take care of the football? And 3, can we play defense? It's again back to the offense. We scored 500 points last year offensively, which was the second most in program history. We're not probably positioned early on in the season to do that. We might get there. But what buys you time and takes the pressure off the offense needing to execute massive chunk plays is like, can you get off the field on third downs? Can your defense create some turnovers? Can you run the football and drop the temperature on third down and 10? So it's third down and one. I mean, it's really boring stuff. But I think that's probably who we are. And I do think the defense has a chance to do that. Like I unequivocally think it's the most SEC looking defense that Clark has had in 6 years. Some of that is returning pieces. Some of that is addition. But I think it's a unit that can get after the quarterback. We don't have a Colin Simmons like you guys do, but we've got some pieces that can get after the quarterback. And I think we've got a secondary that is going to surprise some people with how talented it is. I mean, there's big assignments out there in this conference. There are big assignments in this conference, but I think we've got more pieces that will be up for the challenge and won't require our defensive staff to, you know, like drop a bunch of people in coverage so there's help, right? Like right. If you may be afforded the ability to blitz a little bit and have a couple of guys match up one-on-one, I think there's probably more tools in the toolbox for our defensive coordinator this year than perhaps in past seasons.
1: I want to ask you a little bit about the schedule, because when I've talked to the other play-by-play guys, everybody's schedules are unique, and some have those traditional end-of-season non-conference games like Florida, Florida State, and Kentucky, Louisville, right. Those types of things. And with a 9-game conference schedule, that really meant a real quick ramp-up. In the case of the schedule that you guys have, however, I think it's kind of beneficial, not that it's going to be that easy, but you mentioned Austin Peay. They come down I-24, so you have them as an FCS. And then Delaware, which is just now in its second season in FBS competition, and NC State, which is a home game. And then of your 5 conference road games, 4 are against teams that had sub 500 records last year: Auburn, Kentucky, Mississippi State, and Florida. Now, all of them perhaps figured to be better, and you do have to go to Georgia, obviously, and you got Ole Miss, albeit at home, and Alabama at home, and Tennessee at home. What do you make of the schedule and how it sets up for the Commodores?
0: I don't know. And again, not a cop out. I have always felt uneasy talking about schedules and projections coming off the 24 season, where you could have told me Vanderbilt got to 7-6, but you weren't going to tell me that Vanderbilt gets to 7-6 by losing to Georgia State and beating number one Alabama in the same season.
1: Yeah.
0: So I'm a little always tepid to feel too much of anything. I think my two thoughts are, I think we'll learn a lot with Austin Peay in Delaware. I really have felt like over the years, Craig, that when you've got a team that handles non-conference opponents well, all of a sudden you feel like you've got a team that can step into the fight in the SEC. And then, you know, in 23 here, we just kind of eked by Hawaii, and we didn't look particularly great versus an Alabama A&M team. And lo and behold, we went 0-8 in conference play. So, you know, I do feel like non-conference play will tell us a lot. To your point about some of the teams that we play, this might mean something, this might not. But I do think it's interesting that we play all of the teams with a new head coach, with the exception of LSU.
1: Wow.
0: What does that mean? I don't necessarily know, but I do feel like ups and downs are typical for a program with a new head coach. And that doesn't mean they're like terrible on any given Saturday, but like, you know, if there's not always perfect execution and you're learning things and like good and bad moments and all of that sort of stuff, right? Like, you've got a new head coach in Florida. We played them. You got a new head coach in Ole Miss. We played them. They're really good, but he's still in his first full season, Pete Golding. And what, Auburn's got a new coach. We played them. And I know Mississippi State's been down a little bit. So I don't know. It's an interesting schedule, but I feel like Vanderbilt, again, not to give you like just brutally disgusting cliche takes, like, it's going to have to figure out itself and its own execution before things like, and this is not pessimistic, I just, because the defense, I think, is really good, and the offense has a lot of pieces. But when you've got a new starting quarterback, you got to figure yourself out first. I think if we take care of ourselves, I think all of a sudden some of those opportunities with the opponents might be a factor. But if we're not taking care of the football very well and the defense isn't creating turnovers and we can't run the football, then, you know, I don't know how much it's going to matter that Florida's coming off a difficult season. Like, the Swamp's going to sit right on top of you and we're going to throw a pick and, you know, we'll lose the football game. So I think there's opportunity there, but I don't know how much of an opportunity I think it is until you watch them play Austin Peay in Delaware and kind of figure out who this team is in 2026, moving on from 2025.
1: That's a good point there. Final thing I had for you, Andrew, and that's about Clark Lee. And he has been very calm, direct, and yet adamant and determined that this program is not going to take a step back, that they have figured out what they need to do, where and how to go about it on a year in, year out basis. And he really does seem to have a plan for sustained success for a program that's had little of that down through the decades. So how about your thoughts on the impact that he is having on this program and how he seems to be building it for sustainability?
0: I think it's immense. I mean, I don't think we're here without Clark. I think he is part of a pretty dangerous, you know, two or three headed monster with this program, which then continues to athletic director Candace Lee and the chancellor Daniel Giermeier. Clark is great. He's a great motivator. I think he holds high standards. I think he's incredibly brilliant, like incredibly brilliant. You're talking about well-educated private school education here in Nashville. Just a generically cerebral individual, somebody that went to Vanderbilt and graduated from Vanderbilt, which, you know, just because you have a fancy degree doesn't necessarily give you anything. But I think he has proven his intellectual chops on a day in, day out basis, which is important. And I think he's got like he talks about his flame burning hot all of the time. Now it doesn't like explode, but he's going to burn hot for a long time and just be very stick-to-itive with what he's doing. And you know, another key part of it, again, he made great hires with Jerry Kill and Tim Beck. I think the fact that he's a Vanderbilt guy, and I think in this era of NIL and resources, the fact that he can have found success with Diego, and I think he can marshal support within the Vanderbilt community because he's one of their own, and he understands the language, is all really important. So, what it means to sustain success, I don't want to put, like, wins and loss numbers on that, but I think he's got this place in pretty good footing, and then you add committed people above him and Candace Lee and Daniel Giermeier, and you've got a really dangerous combo for Vanderbilt finding success in the long term.
1: Andrew Allegretta is the play-by-play voice of the Vanderbilt Commodores. Andrew, I appreciate the time. If I see you this season, that means it'll be in Atlanta for the SEC Championship, since Texas and Vanderbilt have had a couple of bang-bang games the last couple of years, but it'd be fun to see you again.
0: I'll see you in Atlanta then.
1: All right. Thank you. Appreciate that. All right. That's Andrew Allegretta, the voice of the Vanderbilt Commodores. All right. Coming up next, we bring in Conceivable here on Sports Radio AM 13 Under the Zone and the iHeartRadio app.
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17: Inconceivable. Inconceivable. Inconceivable. Inconceivable.
18: You keep using the word. I don't think it means what you think it means.
1: Here's inconceivable for you on a Thursday afternoon. And might as well start with a fast food junk food update. It has been established on this program that Jake Herman does have a variety of veritable plethora and cornucopia food allergies and intolerances, I might add. But you've kind of made some progress with some of that, right? You've kind of started to build up your body's resistance on some things, fish, ice cream, some things like that, right?
15: Well, I'm not allergic to ice cream. It's just more of a...
1: The lactose issue.
15: The lactose issue and an esophagus issue underlying with all that, to where I'm always going to have to limit that. Fish, particularly cod and other white fish, I've been working back into my diet. Now they're telling me I have to keep eating it every week to keep that resistance up, but I'm a little tired of it.
1: You know what? I'll just give you a little update on one. I was quite surprised by this. My wife introduced me to this. Speaking of fast food, junk food, Culver's has a pretty good cod fish basket.
15: Okay, I'll have to try that. I'm a little scared of Culver's in Texas because of all the time I spent in Wisconsin. I feel like it's not going to be as good.
1: I usually don't get burgers there. I have other places I get burgers, but the fish is pretty good.
15: You get a concrete mixer?
1: Yes. Well, this is telling you how old I am. This started because at the Culver's in our neighborhood or in our area in Georgetown, I don't live in Sun City, but I don't live far from Sun City, if that makes sense, the neighborhood I live in. So because they're near Sun City, the retirement community and all this stuff, they have a senior deal once a month where you get a free mini concrete mixer if you just go in there. So we kind of made it our thing the last couple of months. Let's go in there. We find out what the day it is. It's always on a Tuesday. Not much happening on Tuesday. Go in there and get some fish. And it's been pretty good.
15: Free dessert is free dessert. And doesn't matter what age you are.
1: Not only that, when we went this weekend, we would eat first and then go back and get the mixer afterwards. And a mini is normally enough for the two of us or whatever. The guy made a mistake and gave us the small, which is bigger than that, by mistake.
15: Oh, there you go.
1: Here you go, my mistake. You get a small, not a mini. We're like, okay. So anyway, the reason why I bring all this up is an ice cream warning because of Reese's and Almond Joys. Not the candy bars, which I love both of those, but they have those ice cream bars, like you've seen the Snickers ice cream bars and some other ones. The Reese's Crunchy Peanut, which you wouldn't be able to eat anyway, ice cream bar. The Almond Joy, you're not allergic to almonds, are you all nuts?
15: Yeah. One time, I accidentally ate several walnut brownies and had no reaction.
1: Wow.
15: So, evidently, that one is okay, but I test allergic to all nuts, and I've had reactions to, let's see, pine nuts, hazelnuts. Hopefully no more, because hopefully I avoid them.
1: You're like my dog who accidentally got into, we have one of those large Hershey's special dark bars, one of the big ones. We were out one time, came back, she'd eaten like 2/3 of it. We're like, nothing. She was fine.
15: You didn't have to make her throw it up?
1: Nothing.
15: Wow.
1: Nothing. Life went on.
15: Good.
1: You know, it's fine. Anyway, the Magnum Ice Cream Company has announced a recall of all lots of its Reese's Crunchy Peanut Ice Cream Bar and the Almond Joy Ice Cream Bars due to a labeling error on the nutritional label.
15: That's my nightmare.
1: Really? Nutritional labels?
15: No. I mean, just if those had errors, I would be screwed.
1: Yeah. Well, the recall has been classified as Class 3, meaning that eating the ice cream bars is, quote, not likely to cause adverse health consequences.
15: Okay. I didn't know there were classes of recalls. I thought that was an all or nothing sort of deal.
1: Yeah, right. Well, they say, if you have it, determine that the nutritional levels were incorrect. Certain nutritional information listed on the boxes is not correct. However, the ingredient list and the declared allergen warning are correct. Those are the things that set off the alarms for you, right?
15: Yeah.
1: Yeah, okay.
15: I tend to avoid oddly specific allergy labels. If you're naming off specific types of nuts, that tells me that they're there for a reason. I also don't like may contain. I don't like may contain.
1: May contain is...
15: Processed in a facility, that's fine. Shared equipment, usually not.
1: Okay. On to the restaurant scene. You know, and tipping, this was a story that was done by Melody Heald, who said, tipping for poor service never ceases to provoke a heated debate online. With the implementation of screens demanding a tip, you know, when they bring you the screen, it's become the bane of many people's existence. That's never bothered me. Though. One, I always like to think I like to tip well enough. But two, don't let it just, you know, freak you out. So a TikTok creator named at Kelly Belly Y goes to an Asian restaurant in Winston-Salem, North Carolina, Konnichiwa. We had the weirdest experience ever. She says, so after the meal's done, the waitress brings us the little pay pad thing with Apple Pay, and she gives it to us to do the tap pay.
15: By the way, I was at a restaurant the other day. The options were 35%, 30%, and 25%.
1: Wow.
15: So to give my usual 20% tip, I had to customize it and do math in front of them. So they know I'm doing lower than the suggestions. Uncomfortable.
1: Did they glare at you? Okay.
15: So I didn't look up because I wanted to go fast.
1: Well, here's what happened to this. The waitress brings the little pay pad thing, according to her, with Apple Pay, and she gives it to us to do the tap pay. We put no tip because we planned to tip in cash.
15: Oh.
1: She proceeds to take it from us, types in $9, and hands it back to us.
15: That's not okay.
1: Around and around, they went to the point where she alleged the server snatched the tablet. Subsequently, the group yanked it right back to pay, expressing their annoyance by leaving absolutely nothing. Frustrated, she says she tried to call and get a hold of a manager and voice his complaint. After a couple of failed attempts, the manager returned the call. This in itself was an unproductive conversation. We tried to explain what happened, she said. He just kept talking all over us. The manager also tried to say that we came there a couple of times and we're just horrible customers. That was literally my first time there ever. So she's been banned from the restaurant as well. So
15: this reminds me of the manager at a restaurant near my house that had a brief one-year run. They got negative reviews, and the manager went through and responded to each of them, basically ripping into the customer for the review.
1: Okay.
15: And it's just not a winning strategy.
1: Well, you know, the funny thing about the tip deal, last Friday night, Lynn and I go to the Ranger game. Now, we were staying in a hotel about a mile from the ballpark. But we didn't want to bother with queuing up in a long line and then paying $35 park. So we'll take an Uber. So we take an Uber. It was Lyft because Uber wanted like $25 to go a mile and a half.
15: Sometimes they're a big difference.
1: And Lyft was able to do it for $11. It was fine. So when we go out, we figure, well, we got to get an Uber to come out. So I asked, where do we go? And they said, oh, the line where all the drivers line up is what I was told is up the road. So we go out by the road. And sure enough, they're all there. And I see Uber and Lyft signs. And the guy asked me, he said, you need to go? Yes. We hop in. And I realized he was a licensed driver for that sort of thing. But he was parked a little bit to the side. Also, and I put this completely on me, I didn't ask him how much.
15: Mm-hmm.
1: I figured it was a mile and a half. But when he started driving, I thought, he's going to charge me like $40 or something to go a mile and a half. So we pull up, and I said, how much? He goes, $40. So I thought, fine, you know. So he holds the thing out, and I'm about to push no tip or like 5%. I think I was going to go 5% for him because it's a $40 to go 1.7 miles.
15: And he's probably keeping more of that than an Uber driver would have kept.
1: Exactly. So what he did was he was pulling the pad up for me to do and accidentally hit the wrong button. I tipped him 25%.
15: Oh, Craig!
1: I got hit with $56 to go a mile and a half.
15: Oh, Craig.
1: You live and learn. And that was conceivable. Not inconceivable
15: there. It was exceptional service, I guess.
1: He was good. His car was immaculate and all that sort of stuff. It was just, he was an independent operator.
15: Yeah, for all 10 minutes of that ride.
1: So I would just say this. If you're doing a rideshare thing like that after a ball game, understand what you're getting into. If it's not like a major thing like Uber or Lyft, you know, one of those. If you're going with an independent guy who's there, find out up front what you're going to be charged. I didn't think about it because we were trying to get out of there before because we had to meet somebody else, too. Later. So, hey, it was on me. You live and learn. All right, we'll be back to wrap up Power Number One on 1300 The Zone.
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1: Okay. First hour in the books. Our thanks again to Andrew Allegretto, the voice of the Vanderbilt Commodores, joining us for our SEC, SEC preview. Okay, we got to give away a copy of Dave Campbell's Texas Football Magazine. 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You'll see a red button with a white microphone. You tap that button, and you tell me, I want the magazine. I want that magazine with your name and number. 16th person in the queue to do it. We'll get a copy of it. Hour number two of the program coming up on 1300 The Zone. It's here.
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9: Hey, this is Jamie Loftus, and this is my new weekly show, 16th Minute of Fame, the podcast where every episode I take a closer look at an internet character of the day. Who were they? What made them so notorious? How did the internet, or sometimes the algorithm, choose them? And what does a person do when they're suddenly confronted with more attention than the human psyche can handle? Take The Dress, a story that went uber viral in early 2015 in spite of being, well, kind of a boring optical illusion. A mother of the bride in Scotland took a picture of a dress she was thinking about wearing to her daughter's wedding. But she saw the dress as blue with black lace, and her daughter saw it as white with gold lace. One BuzzFeed post later, every single person on the internet was talking about the dress. But to me, the dress is a story about the last couple of months when the internet was still sort of fun. It was shortly before the stories that spread across the internet stopped being driven by exploited millennials with useless arts degrees and started being decided by algorithms hell-bent on growing internet usership at all costs. And on a long enough timeline, the story of the dress is one entangled with abuse and media exploitation. Internet history is a tricky thing to be invested in. It feels like every time a Bad Ruth business billionaire buys up another platform, history starts being erased. With the team at Cool Zone Media, we're taking these characters' 16th minute of fame to see what their moment meant to them and what it says about us.
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13: 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Here he is now, Craig Way.

0: second hour of the program here on Sports Radio AM 1300 The Zone. Craig Way, joined by the producer. That producer would be Jake Herman. That's Herman with one N. Not two. Not like Mark Herman, the former quarterback. Not that. That would be with two N's.
1: I don't know if there
0: is one N, like the former head football coach here.
1: That's right. No relation.
0: You've quickly added that every time. No relation.
1: That was had to be quickly added, particularly in my sports-focused journalism classes that were going down during my 4 years from 2018 to 2022 on the 40 acres.
0: So he's my pops.
1: That's the last thing you want. You don't want to be falsely labeled a Nepo baby, especially not when he got sent packing.
0: That's a good point. That's a good point there. And now on the Florida State staff.
1: Yeah.
0: Tom Herman is.
1: OC or analyst?
0: He's
1: an analyst.
0: I think he's an analyst.
1: Yeah. It was a TV analyst for a little while.
0: Yeah. Well, he did several different things. His first game involved my alma mater, North Texas. And and then, you know, he was also in the Chicago Bears staff. He was working there. So, yeah, he's there. We're giving away these copies of Dave Campbell's Texas Football Magazine. We just to update our terms and conditions, we've let everybody know that when you win these, the super promo kid, Antone, like him, will be in touch with you. These magazines, if you win, are available for pickup during business hours here at the, as we like to call it, the iHeart compound, astride hard by the Colorado River and Lake Austin. And you right off 360. iHeart stopped mailing them out a few years ago. So for those who were saying, hey, can you mail me my copy? Nah, I got to come and pick it up.
1: Yeah.
0: I have to do that. And we've already had a whole bunch of winners come by and pick up their copies.
1: Yeah, come on in, say hello.
0: Yep. And several have done that. So, if you come in while we're on the air, we can see when you walk in. We're in what's called the Fishbowl Studio. So it's surrounded by windows so you can see us and we can see you. So there's that. Also, there is a rule, a contest rule. You're only eligible to win once every 30 days. So if you've already won, I'm talking to you, Riley. You can't re-enter. Riley actually won twice and then apparently told Anton, hey, give the other copy to my brother. Can't do that. And Anton didn't know it. Like I said, he's a super promo kid, but just a kid. He didn't know. There is a policy and there's a rule under iHeart. You can only win one prize. Whatever prizes were given away, tickets to concerts or games, you can only win once every 30 days. So that's why, Riley, we were unfortunately unable to give you that second copy. We got to hold enough back for everybody else to have a fair shot at winning a copy. So that's how that works. And like I said, we mix it both random entries and also trivia entries. And we do that by using the iHeartRadio app. So you take your smartphone, whether it's an iPhone or an Android, you download the iHeartRadio app. It's really easy to do and it's free. And then you'll see in the search bar, you'll enter AM 1300 The Zone. It'll pop straight up. And when it does, you'll see a couple of buttons. One's a little white triangular arrowhead shaped button. That's to listen to what's going on in the air. It's the other button. It's a red one with a white microphone. That's the talkback microphone. When you push that button, it opens it up like a voice mail to us, a voice message. Some people like to do that just to take the opportunity to leave us a message. Because we always say, you can reach us to voice your opinion or ask a question a couple of different ways. One way you can do it is to reach us on the text line. So all you have to do is text the word Texas, followed by your question or comment, to 81530. So you text the word Texas, followed by your question or comment to 81530, and standard messaging and data rates may apply. But the other way is through this talkback feature, and this is the only way you can win in our contest is using the TalkBack microphone. So you download the iHeartRadio app, and then after you download the iHeartRadio app, you search AM 1300 The Zone. When it comes up, then you press that red button with the white microphone. And when you do that, it'll open up the TalkBack microphone, and you can leave us a message of up to 30 seconds. Now, for the purposes of the contest, you don't need that long. Like, for example, the random entry thing we just did, and we said be the 16th person to do it. All you have to do is say, I want the magazine. That's it. And are we at 16 yet? We just did it. I don't know if we're at 16
1: No,
0: yet.
1: There's still a chance to win.
0: So you got a shot. Even for those of you already entered, you can go back and enter. If you haven't won before, you can go back and enter and try to get back in the queue for that. So there is that. All right, so you can do that. And if you just want to leave us a voice message talking football or, you know, whatever it might be, for example, on the text line, somebody said, I love the burgers there, talking about Culver's, because we were talking about Culver's.
1: The Butter Burger.
0: The Butter Burger.
1: Maybe I'll have to go to that, your Georgetown Culver's, when I'm up doing soccer at Southwestern this fall.
0: There you go. You just cross I-35 off of it. Well, you'd actually go up to Williams Drive, then cross I-35 and go up about 5 miles up the road right there. It's right. It's before you get to Sun City up there, like I said. But, yeah, and so they do this thing every Tuesday. Or no, they do it once a month, and it's on a Tuesday. For the seniors, it's the senior night or whatever. So imagine, it's kind of funny walking in there, but you do. We like the fish there, and I like the burgers as well. But we go in there, and you get, if you're of age, you aren't, Jake, I am, who's going to turn down a free mini concrete, right? So I just go and get, yeah, we'll get it, and get that after we eat. So we go up there. But I like their menu.
1: I've got it in the upper half of the fast food burgers.
0: Yeah, okay. So there you go. So anyway, if you are interested in entering to win a copy of Dave Campbell's Texas Football Magazine, then, you know, when we call for it on the random thing, you just enter. Or on the trivia. This hour, we're going to do a trivia question. And it'll come up a little bit later on this hour. And that will just simply call for the first correct response on the trivia to win a copy of the magazine. And we did it all last week, we're doing it all this week, and we're doing it all next week, giving away a copy of the magazine every day. So we're doing that. And then, like I said, we're also doing our SEC football previews every day, last week, this week, and next week. Today was Vanderbilt. We had Andrew Allegretta on last hour. Tomorrow, the other team in the Volunteer State, the Tennessee Volunteers, will be our preview discussion with Mike Keith, their play-by-play voice. So that's coming up tomorrow. And then that will leave us 1 week left and five more schools to preview after that. But tomorrow will be Tennessee on that. So I just wanted to get you up to speed on all that. Somebody, by the way, on the text line went hashtag Bama beaters.
1: Talking about Vandy?
0: Yeah, because 2 years ago they had a big game, and Cedric Alexander had a big game. And
1: two pick sixes for Milroe.
0: Yeah, yeah. Big win for that. So, anyway, so there it is. Somebody asked, you have the Round Rock Express on the Zone in Austin FC at almost the same time. Which station will carry the Texans? The answer is neither, because we're not doing the preseason games for the Texans. So it starts with the regular season. Our contract with them starts with the regular season. Same thing with the Cowboys. Cowboys games, not the preseason, regular season games. You'll hear all of the regular season games for the Cowboys, all regular season games for the Texans. Speaking of the Texans, we'll talk about them, but also we're going to hear from a couple of Longhorn football players as well as they get ready for their first scrimmage coming up on Saturday. So we'll get to that coming up when we continue on Sports Radio AM 1300 The Zone and the iHeartRadio app.
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0: the king, George Strait, the king of country music. The king of rock and roll. It's Elvis. Look at you hitting us back with Don't Be Cruel.
1: And you know, we always try and highlight moments in music history or this day in music history on the show. This song came out, Craig, 70 years ago today.
0: Did it really? Wow. I've got another anniversary like that. So it's 70 years ago today. That would have been 1956.
1: Yep. And 1952,
0: yep.
1: Big Mama Thornton recorded Hound Dog.
0: Well, there you go. I'll have another anniversary I'll get to a little bit later on. So today's August 13th. If my memory serves, we're 3 days away from the anniversary of Elvis's death. I think it's August 16th, 1977, I believe, was the death of Elvis Presley. And at the time, that was one of those where were you when you heard the news type moments. I remember it was in the houses in North Carolina. I'd come out from being outside with some friends when I just came in, and it popped in on the news that afternoon or something like that. I think it was August 16th of 77.
1: That's right.
0: Okay, yeah. So 3 days away from that, the anniversary of Elvis' death.
1: Do you know how old he was?
0: Wasn't he 42?
1: Yep.
0: Yeah. 42. Wow. And been gone, obviously, a long time since then. So wanted to hear from some Longhorns. Raheem Biles is the linebacker transferring in from Pitt. And has made an impression right out of the gate. And let me guess, did Kirk Bowles ask this question?
1: Not this first one here.
0: Okay, because I'm just looking at the slug that you've written down for it. And the slug is entitled, What Makes You a Problem? I could hear Kirk asking that question, you know, but the question was put to Raheem Biles. What makes him a problem?
2: I just refer to myself as like a three-level threat. Like, I could cover good, I could obviously play the run and blitz, and I could rush the passer. So, like, if you just put all three of those together, like you say, you're going to have a problem on the field. And it's just been, like, Coach Nanton, him, like, just teaching me the game and just teaching me, like, the little stuff, it's been, like, helping my game just be, like, able to play way faster. Like, it's been, like, I could just see the jump, like, since, like, obviously from the spring to now, it's been a big jump with just me just being with Coach Nanton more and just learning more of the game so I can just play fast and just be myself. So that's probably what really been like the biggest thing with that.
0: And he's talking about Johnny Nanton, who works with the linebackers. And Johnny's a really fun guy and an intense guy. He's also the first coach I've ever seen do a television interview in shorts and flip-flops.
1: Was he shot from the chest up?
0: Well, no. We were in chairs. It was on the set, you know, because it was Sark's show.
1: Okay, yeah.
0: But he didn't care. Sark says he can't wait to get into flip flops whenever he gets the opportunity. Actually, he changed out of the flip flops into shoes for the interview, and then as soon as we were done with the segment of the show, he went back in and hopped back into the flip flops.
1: So what you're saying is, Texas doesn't have to worry about him taking the Penn State job.
0: He's a lot of fun and really a fine coach as well. And so you heard Biles talking about. So is there something new about Biles' game that Coach Nanton taught him?
2: He really big on like run fits, knowing like how formations speak to you. Like you know you're gonna get a lot of back, like a lot of split zone in college football. So it's really just like, you get a back, just be able to shoot that gap and just shoot it fast because you know, like, that's going to be your gap that you fall to. It's just been, like, little stuff like that for real.
0: Okay. All right. That's something there. He's had a lot of success in picking off passes, even bringing some back as well. So where does the athleticism come from in doing that?
2: Yeah, in high school, I played running back, receiver. I did a lot of wildcat, and I played free safety my senior year. So really, I just like started playing linebacker when I got to college my freshman year. So my whole life I play offense. So when I get the ball, I ain't like I know Coach Muschamp. He say a lot of sideline, left sideline, rush are only defensive plays, but he gonna have to be mad at me because I'm trying to score the ball every time I get it. I ain't gonna lie.
0: Now you get into the deep dive questions that those guys ask, like 40 time, and he added weight. Did adding weight.

0: slow him down this summer?
1: No, I don't feel like it slowed me down. No, I feel like because Becton, he did a great job of like just putting on me at the right time, the way at the right time. And you know, this is a speed-based program, so we working on speed every time. And I think I'm for sure in like a 4-4 for sure at the combine, like no doubt about it.
0: Okay. How has practice felt different than, say, when he was at Pitt and practice, how it's hit? And has it helped him prepare for the scrimmage?
1: Oh, yeah, it's definitely different because, like, thudding is cool and all, but, like, thudding is obviously harder, but obviously you got to be a good thudder to be a good tackler. But, like, when it's time to tackle, it's way – like, I just feel more free. Like, you can take somebody down so many different ways and do so many more different things. But, obviously, when you thud, you got to be smart. Like, you don't want to thud somebody from the side, thud somebody from the back. So it's kind of a little harder. But, like, when it's live, when you're in a scrimmage, it's full go. Like, you feel me? You got to get the guy to the ground.
0: Okay. All right. Clearly, it's been established he's fast. Can he outrun wide receivers and running backs?
1: Our receivers and running backs, they pretty fast here. I ain't going to lie. But I could definitely keep up with them. Like, I ain't going to ever get dusted. Like, if I'm guarding one of them or something, I'm definitely going to keep up. They ain't just going to dust me. But I ain't going to lie. Them boys, if we race, they going to beat me. Them boys is fast.
0: It's nothing like true honesty there. How about the differences, the biggest difference that he's noticed from playing at Pitt to playing for Texas?
1: It's just a lot of more, like, it's a lot of more ball players, like, on his team. Like, in front of you, you got guys, like, real-life guys, first team all. You got All-Americans at all levels for on his team. At Pittsburgh, we had some guys, definitely, but we didn't have, like, as many guys as we do here. For that's really just been the biggest.
0: Okay, that's a big part of it. And, you know, we hear him talking about, the differences in Pittsburgh and Texas, and differences in terms of teammates and differences in terms of the coaching staff, all of those things that make transferring into the Texas program a little bit different. So among those things, he was asked, you know, what's the differences when he's getting ready and having to go up against a guy like Cryer?
1: That's my guy, Juice Man. Me and him, like, we both came in as transfers. We both knew we had to learn the system. We had to, like, get everything, like, down packed. Like, it's been, like, it's really just been, like, growing pains for me and him because we both, like, in the spring, we really wasn't, like, all the way comfortable with the scheme and stuff because we both just transferred in, new DC for both of us. But, like, we just been keep learning together and together. Like, we just keep, like, every day. Like, we used to watch film, like, after practice and stuff, like, just break down stuff. Because obviously it's been me and him, like, in the first group for a minute, me, him, and Brad. So we just really just been breaking down stuff, seeing, like, different things we could do. Like, me and him, like, it's like a thing we got. Like, if we see something, like, we know we're going to get, because Coach Nantony, like, he teaches a lot of stuff. Like, we always going to use our strengths and abilities. Like, we never going to put each other in a spot that we know that's, like, our weakness or something. So me and him, we really got, like, a good little connection on the field, definitely.
0: Yeah, remember, both are transfers. I mean, not only is Biles a transfer from Pitt, and both transfers from ACC schools, with Justin Cryer having transferred in from Florida State as well. What attracted Biles to come into Texas?
1: What attracted me was, when I hit the portal, my biggest thing was, like, it's my last year in college football. Obviously, I'm trying to win. Like, I'm trying to win as much as I can. Like, I'm tired of just having to sit home in December and January and stuff, and watch big games on TV. Like, I want to be a part of that game. I want to be a part of them big games. I want to win the national championship. Like, that's my biggest goal. And that's, coming here, I feel like I could do that for sure.
0: So, did he visit other schools when he was in the portal?
1: Yeah, I visited two other schools. I went to Colorado and I went to Michigan. And then I was supposed to go to Miami the day after I was supposed to come. Well, the same day I was supposed to come here, I was supposed to go to Miami that next day. But I ended up just committing here, so I didn't even go to Miami.
0: And one more from Raheem Biles as well. How have the surrounding players, he said when he was at Pitt, you know, we had players, but Texas has more of the really, really good players. So how has, you know, working around players of that caliber made him a better football player?
1: Oh, it made me a lot better. Like, I just the way they conduct, like the way they hold themselves to a standard, the way they practice. Like, you got to meet that standard and you got to be a part of, like, I feel like I'm one of them top tier guys, so I got to do the extra stuff, like, and they do it. So it's not a hard to see. Like, they going to do it, so I know I got to do it, and yeah, it's just really been that.
0: Okay, all right, and we'll hear some more from Raheem Biles coming up next hour. A couple of NFL preseason beginning tonight. It's one of those full circle moments tonight for the Packers and Steelers when they play, because, you know, you think about Aaron Rodgers getting ready to start his final season in the NFL, of course, as the Steelers quarterback going against the Packers, and Aaron's head coach, Mike McCarthy, started with him in Green Bay and had to stop off in Dallas before going to Pittsburgh afterwards. So you have that going on tonight. Texans play tonight in their preseason opener at home against the Los Angeles Chargers. And one other one, Arizona is playing Las Vegas. Now, remember, the Cardinals actually already have a preseason game under their belt. They played in the Hall of Fame game a week ago, losing in the last seconds to Carolina when Haynes King had the lunging over for the touchdown, diving over for the game-winning touchdown on that. Carson Beck looked really good in that game. But Carson Beck is not going to play tonight. He had a rib injury sustained in that Hall of Fame game.
2: Yeah.
0: So what it's going to prevent happening is a rematch of the national championship quarterbacks, Carson Beck, Fernando Mendoza. So that's not going to happen. It's not considered to be a serious injury, and they said there's no long-term worry about the injury. It happened in the first quarter when he picked up 4 yards on a 3rd-and-3 run. He practiced through the soreness all week, but the team decided to keep him out tonight as a precaution and to allow more time to heal. So no rematch with Fernando Mendoza, who will definitely play tonight. It'll be his first NFL preseason game. The Cardinals had previously said Jacoby Brissett would start the game. And
2: who's number three there? Clayton Tune?
0: Yes, that's right. And Kirk Cousins will get the start for the Raiders. But as it stands, we'll see Mendoza get an opportunity to play in the game tonight, but Carson Beck will not play in the game tonight. All right, up next, we hear from another Longhorn as we shift to the offensive side of the ball when we continue on 1300 The Zone.
3: 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I'm Kim.
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0: Usually this has been a song they've either opened their show with or like second or third. Help Is On Its Way. Little River Band in the late 70s there. One of their big hits. As we continue here on a Thursday afternoon, was there any specific reason you selected it, or was there, or you just liked the tune?
1: Since you went to that concert about a month back,
0: yep,
1: and we did our show kind of themed around them, this song has been just scratching an itch in my brain.
0: Okay. It's good. It's good. I like that. You know, for some people, their favorite Little River Band song might be Lonesome Loser. For others, it might be Cool Change, which is one of their anthems. But they had a lot of good ones. They definitely had a lot. Reminiscing is one. Happy Anniversary is one that I didn't even realize it. To our good friend John Medani, who is a senior producer for ESPN Radio, pointed it out. And Happy Anniversary is not about, it's not about a man wishing his love interest a happy anniversary. He's marking the anniversary of them being separated, gone for 5 years. But in concert, they'll tell you that, hey, for those of you, that's a good thing, you're happy and you do, take it as that. For those of you on the other side, take it that way. But anyway, John Medani pointed out it has one of the best bass riffs in it. And I didn't even realize it till I said, I mean, pull it up. You'll hear it here. And we're going to hear from Longhorn here in just a few moments. And we'll have a trivia question coming up to win a copy of Dave Campbell's Texas Football Magazine.
1: It's loading up here.
0: All right. Let me know if you got it here. He points out, he goes, it's got one of the best bass riffs. All right, first you have this. Got you on my mind. Okay. Happy anniversary, baby. Which sounds really cool in concert. All right, now listen to this right here.
1: Yeah, I love that.
0: Yeah, that bass riff off of that. But, and John would know a good bass riff when he hears it there. You know, he's a musician himself, but... That was off of that. So anyway, it's an interesting song. He said, I'm glad you found somebody new. That's good. You know, it's been 5 years. Hey, great. All I got to say is happy anniversary.
1: Yeah, people that listen to the verses are like, wait a second.
0: Yeah. When I look back to what we had and I see that there were some good times, but I'm counting just as many bad.
1: Pretty good.
0: Yeah. So it's a good song in concert as well. Had a question on the text line. Somebody asking on the text line, a longtime Texas Rangers fan, said, you told your listeners how you got and came up with your call to say goodnight to this one. It just kind of happened in a high school football game many years ago. And I never planned to say it, but it just comes out if the moment fits or whatever. He goes, do you know how Eric Nadell, the Hall of Fame voice of the Rangers, came up with his call back to the track, looks up, that ball is history. I heard him explain it one time, and it happened right after he took over the lead play-by-play voice duties from the late Mark Holtz, when Holtz elected not to stay with the radio network when they switched flagship stations and did some television before he became ill. And Eric said that it happened much in the same way. It was kind of organically. He was calling it a home run, and all of a sudden that ball's history. Because we used to say, you know, you're history, or that's history, you know, whatever. And so it had gone into history because of a home run. So that's as I remember it, how he came up with his home run call. Okay, let's go back to some Longhorn sound. And we heard... from Raheem Biles on the defensive side to the offensive side of the football, the anchor in the middle of the offensive line. Obviously, Trevor Goosby is really kind of from that left tackle spot, the huge leadership anchor there off the blind side of the quarterback. But Robertson there at center was asked what he feels about Cole Hudson, his teammate who had been at center and also at guard. How does he feel about Hudson coming back?
2: Yeah, I mean, I think first off, it adds some great depth. You know, obviously, Cole's played a lot of football here. Really happy to have him back. You know, like you said, you know, we're real close and have been, you know, since high school. So glad to have him back, and you know, excited for him to be back in the room and compete.
0: All right, Connor was asked about the expectation Sark has for this offensive line, and for that matter, his comment that he feels every position is better.
2: I mean, I think it just starts with the offseason and you know, how we kind of went about that, and just taking it one day at a time right now. You know, obviously big expectations, but you know, we got to keep working every day to kind of get closer and closer to that.
0: Okay. All right. Next was asked, how can he tell? Can he tell? He's a veteran, so he should be able to get a good feel for it, a sense if the offensive line is improving. And are they improving day by day on the practice field?
2: Yeah, I think physicality, for sure, you know, on both offense and defense, you can kind of feel it. You know, team run has been a lot more physical. The live periods, you know, the few that we've had so far have been real physical, and the backs have been, you know, obviously helping out with that. So, really excited about the physicality.
0: Robertson is one of those guys who had cross-trained at different offensive line positions. So he was asked about the fact that Brandon Baker's moving inside from tackle to guard. And what are the biggest adjustments that he figures that Baker is encountering, and how can he help?
2: I think the biggest adjustment is just the spacing, probably. You know, he's one gap closer to the ball. You know, he's a little closer to the defensive lineman he's going to be playing against. You know, the good thing about Brandon is he's a really smart player. You know, I said this last time I was up here, but I think the transition for him was kind of, you know, seamless to some degree. So he's done great with that. But just every day, you know, trying to improve and see what we can do better. And, you know, the experience, obviously, playing next to him, we'll get better as we go.
0: And that means getting better himself playing at center. So what elements of his game does he feel that still need a little growth area for him to max out what he can do?
2: Yeah, I think run blocking, I mean, you know, I think that's something you can always improve, the physicality of it, you know, finishing to the ball, and then just being a master of the game, you know, trying to understand the defense as well as I can. You know, spent some time this offseason really trying to dial that in, and you know, just perfecting my craft, you know, in every way I can.
0: Now, several Longhorns were made available after practice today, and one of those is the defensive end, the edge rusher, Lance Jackson. We're going to hear from him tomorrow, but Robertson was asked about Lance Jackson and the offseason he's had.
2: Yeah, I mean, you know, I don't block him as much as the tackles and guards, but yeah, Lance is a pro. I mean, you know, he's got a great body, great work ethic. You know, he's had a really good offseason, so I'm excited to see what he can do this fall.
0: Okay. All right. So Robertson's at center, but he's played at guard. Cole Hudson is back. He's played guard and center. If there's one spot on the offensive line that's still kind of undetermined and may go down, you know, after these scrimmages, there's a scrimmage this week, there's a scrimmage the following week, to determine who might be the starter at left guard, because at the right tackle, Melvin Ciani, the Wake Forest transfer, appears to have settled in there. Obviously, Trevor Goosby's in at left tackle. But at left guard, got a couple of guys. You have Lawrence Seymour, first-team Conference USA last year, Western Kentucky, transferred in. Dylan Sikorsky, transferred in from Oregon State. And now you have Hudson working back into the mix as well. So does that mean the responsibilities for Connor Robertson will change, be it guard or center, based on what happens at left guard?
2: No, I don't think that really changes my responsibility is to communicate as best I can and get the whatever fiber out there, get them on the same page. So, you know, obviously some moving pieces, but I think you know, all those guys are doing a great job right now. So just trying to get comfortable with them all and you know, see how it shakes out.
0: All right. As I mentioned, one of those candidates for that left guard spot is Lawrence Seymour. He's 6'2", 320 last year playing at Western Kentucky. And so he was an all-conference USA player. So Robertson was asked, can you tell the difference there of that experience exhibited for a guy like Seymour?
2: I mean, it shows up in all areas. Just his comfortability, and you know, obviously this is the first time he's really going against our defense. So for him to come in and the transition be pretty easy, I think that obviously, you know, with experience, that helps out. So he's done a great job.
0: All right, we'll hear more from the center, Connor Robertson, coming up next hour. We'll be back to wrap up hour number two here on 1300 The Zone.
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0: Give away another copy of Dave Campbell's Texas Football Magazine trivia this hour. So here's the trivia question for you. The Longhorns played three college football playoff games following the 2024 regular season. Prior to that, they made the playoff the year before in the four-team thing. And we know it was a tight game they lost to Washington. What bowl game was that in? 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It'll pop up. And when it pops up, then you'll see the red button with the white microphone. Tap that button and you tell me the answer. When the Longhorns were in the college football playoff in 2023. They lost to Washington. What bowl game was that in? If you know the answer, be the first one in the queue with the correct answer, and you'll win a copy of Dave Campbell's Texas Football Magazine. We have one more hour of the program to go. We've got a college football preseason All-America team to go down, another one. So we'll do that and some other topics when we continue on 1300 The Zone.
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0: Third and final hour of the program here on Sports Radio AM 1300 The Zone here on a Thursday afternoon. Hope you're staying cool, dry, and comfortable here in the greater Austin area. It's triple digits all this week. Triple digits probably for the foreseeable future. So, Jake Herman, are you, like, excited about the fact? First of all, your duties on Saturdays this fall for our Longhorn Game Day broadcast. I mean, you'll be, what, out there on the site with the guys? Is that the deal? So you'll get to soak up all that nice warm sunshine, right?
6: Oh, yeah. And sometimes out there before the sun. Doesn't sound like we have as many 11 a.m. kickoffs this year.
0: Right.
6: So sometimes out there before the sun, but we'll be setting up. As far as I know, we're in the same spot, but we'll get you information on that a little closer to time. And, being the on-site engineer, making sure everything flows smoothly and making sure everybody can hear everything. And this year, maybe contributing on air a little bit. We'll stay tuned for that.
0: Yeah. Keeping people updated on other games and some other stuff going on as well. The reason why I said that is you'll be ready to roll on September 5th for a 2:30 p.m. kickoff against the Texas State Bobcats.
6: Craig, if my AC struggles this summer didn't prepare me for that, then what was it all for?
0: That's a good point. You were able to get through it, so that's a good thing. It's going to be warm, but today is the day to get a little bit closer. Now we are, it's actually 16 days until kickoff for college football overall with
6: week
0: the zero.
6: Yeah. Oh, you call it the 0 week?
0: That's what many are calling it, just like what they called in the UIL for years when they first went to one open date in the schedule. It used to be for decades, generations. 10 games in the regular season in high school football in Texas, 10 straight weeks. Usually starting the first Friday in September and going to like the first Friday in November. And then they changed it, probably been about 15 years ago, maybe a little longer, and added what was called a 0 week. It was an optional week. You could play that first week and then take a bye later in the week. And at first, it was met with a little bit of skepticism. I would say the first year, maybe 1/5 of the schools went on a 0 week. Now you would have to search to maybe find 5 total high schools that don't play the first week and go 10. And that's only because of scheduling quirks. Not, they've had odd number of teams in the district and can't get enough non-district opponents, something along those lines.
6: So teams want that extra bye.
0: Oh yeah, they want it. They want it. And I've asked a lot of coaches down through the years about that. If you could have the bye, when would you want it? The vast majority of them say they would like it the week before they start district play. Let's say you're in an 8-team district. You'd have 3 non-district games and 7 district games. And a lot of them would like to have that before. Others like the momentum carrying into district play and would rather have it like 4 or 5 weeks. Some coaches, being incredibly honest, have said, depends on how we're doing at the time, you know, and what the schedule's like. If you're playing those teams that you might think about scheduling for your homecoming, ones that you think you're going to defeat, the way the schedule draw works up, then, yeah, after that. There are some who favored, loved having the bye. They would play 10 straight weeks and then have the bye week 11, the week after the end of the regular season before the playoffs start. So that's happened as well. But college football went to it a few years ago and called it the 0 week. And you can play that first week. And then, of course, obviously, you're going to wind up having two byes during the course of the season. One probably the week after that, and after that first game. And then you're going to have one later on in the season. The Longhorns have their one bye on October 3rd because they start on September 5th. But say for a program like a TCU, who is playing North Carolina in Dublin, Ireland, as a result of that, they have to take their bye, have to take two byes as a result of that. So the Horned Frogs, just start with North Carolina. They are just taking one bye on September 5th and then another one on September 26th. So they take two early byes as a result of that. TCU, and that's why I say, if you have to take your bye, or if you're playing on that 0 week, then you have to take that bye. You have to take one bye early and then one bye later as a result of that. And so TCU has a bye the week after playing North Carolina on September 5th, and then they have one on the Saturday of Texas OU, October 10th, which is probably just as well, because that week in the state of Texas, kind of the center of the college football universe in the state of Texas, is in Dallas on the Texas OU game. It just is. It works out. Now, I would submit to you this, that the center of the college football universe in the state of Texas might be in Dallas, and SMU also has its bye week on October 10th. So neither SMU nor TCU is playing at home on the Saturday of Texas OU. But that Saturday for Texas OU also happens to be the same day as Georgia-Alabama in Tuscaloosa. So maybe it's better to say the center of the college football universe is in the SEC overall because of those two matchups. There are some other big matchups that day. In fact, there's one, let me make sure I got this right, in the Big Ten. I think there's a big matchup in the Big Ten, and it involves, I would say, USC. I know Nebraska's hosting Indiana that day, but that's not looked at as being on the same level. Penn State USC is that day. So that could be a big game as well off of that. There was a preseason poll, a preseason college football team released today by ESPN. Now, we see all of these, Football Writers Association, AP, so on and so forth. ESPN polls its college football panelists and writers. Eli Letterman and Max Olson put it together, but it was the compilation of all of those on ESPN's preseason list of their writers. So they had a postseason All-American team with three players returning from that. Leonard Moore, the cornerback, former Round Rock Dragon from Notre Dame, Indiana offensive tackle Carter Smith, and Ohio State wide receiver Jeremiah Smith. Texas leads the preseason All-American team with 5 first-team selections, and that's without Arch Manning making the cut, followed by Georgia, Miami, Notre Dame, Ohio State, and Texas Tech with 2 each. So here's what they have. Offense, their quarterback is Julian Sayin of Ohio State. So he is, and the second team quarterback was C.J. Carr of Notre Dame. The running back, Kawan Lacy of Ole Miss. Second team is Ahmad Hardy of Missouri. Now, we had Mike Kelly, the voice of the Missouri Tigers, on a couple of days ago, and he said they still don't know for sure when Ahmad Hardy will be able to practice again full on after the gunshot incident there. But they're hoping that they do expect him back. But the question is, when can he start practicing to get ready to go? The other running back is Jaden Ball from Florida, with the second teamer being Mark Fletcher from Miami.
6: I love Fletcher. He is fun to watch.
0: Yeah. So he's the second team there. Wide receivers, one of them, Jeremiah Smith of Ohio State, with Charlie Becker on the second team. The other, Cam Coleman. And he put the video of the Coleman catch.
6: Of course.
0: Yeah. There with Nick Marsh of Indiana behind him on the second team. Tight end, Terrence Carter Jr. of Texas Tech, second team. Tre'Davious Green of LSU. Chris Blair was talking about him yesterday and what a weapon he can be. Offensive tackle, Trevor Goosby of Texas. Jordan Seaton of LSU on the second team at that one offensive tackle spot. The other offensive tackle, Carter Smith of Indiana, returning after the postseason All-American list. And Trevor Lauk of Iowa on the second team behind him. At the guard spots, Cade Piper of Iowa with Greg Johnson of Minnesota at one guard spot. Anthony Knapp of Notre Dame with Evan Tengizdal of Cincinnati at the other one. And the center, Drew Bobo of Georgia. And Iapani Lalulu of Oregon, the backup at center. The all-purpose man is Malachi Toney of Miami. So last year, as a freshman, he had 1,200 receiving yards, 113 rushing yards, 298 punt returning yards, and threw two touchdown passes as well. So he is a sophomore. He's the all-purpose. The second-team all-purpose is Jacoby Williams of Texas Tech. The defense, on one edge, first team, Colin Simmons of Texas. Second team would be Anthony Smith. At defensive tackle, Amari Washington of Oregon. Will Eccles of Ole Miss at the second team. At the other defensive tackle, Ahmad Moten Sr. of Miami. A.J. Holmes of Texas Tech behind him. And on the other edge, Dylan Stewart of South Carolina, John Henry Daly of Michigan behind him. Linebacker, we just heard from him, and we'll hear some more from him later this hour. Raheem Miles of Texas. By the way, you may have noticed, well, I'll tell you, I don't want to spoil it for you. We'll clue you in on why his name is pronounced the way it is here in a few minutes. Relisha Hardy of Indiana, the backup there. At another linebacker spot, Xavier Atkins of Auburn, Kip Lewis of Oklahoma, the second team. And the third linebacker, Sammy Brown of Clemson, Whit Weeks of LSU, the second team there. The cornerbacks, Leonard Moore,
6: yeah,
0: as I mentioned.
6: That kid's good.
0: The former Round Rock Dragon for Notre Dame, with Brandon Finney Jr. of Oregon at one corner spot. Bryce Pollock of Texas Tech at a corner. Kelly Jones, Mississippi State, the second teamer. At safety, K.J. Bolden of Georgia. Amari Farrell of Indiana at one safety spot. Ty Benefield of LSU at a safety spot. Bray Hubbard of Alabama, the second team.
6: A little surprised Bray Hubbard made this list and not Zabian Brown from that Alabama defense.
0: Yeah, Hubbard there. Special teams, the kicker, Tate Sandell of Oklahoma. Second teamer, that's special teams. Tate Sandell of Oklahoma, the place kicker. Lucas Canero of Ole Miss is the second teamer. The punter, Evan Crenshaw of Troy. The second teamer, Palmer Williams of Baylor. The returner, Ryan Niblett for Texas. And they talked about how he delivered the 75-yard punt return to close out the win over then number six Oklahoma. He topped that by scoring on a 79-yard punt return to send Texas to overtime in the eventual comeback win over Mississippi State. He had four more punt returns of 40-plus yards on the year, including big ones against Kentucky, and he finished number two in FBS, 738 total return yards. The second punt returner is Vakari Swain of South Carolina. So that is ESPN's preseason All-American team. One other SEC note, and this was a piece that was in the Athletic and that came out yesterday. I wanted to get to it yesterday. I didn't get a chance to, but Seth Emerson wrote this, how it's his own column. And he's writing, he said, the headline is, a humbled SEC should do Netflix again and embrace its status as the most interesting conference. It said no Netflix cameras were rolling behind the scenes last year in SEC football programs, which is a shame because the world missed out on what would have been a riveting second season of Any Given Saturday, the SEC-focused documentary that came out this time a year ago. He said, imagine if the cameras were rolling at Ole Miss, chronicling, well, all that. With Lane Kiffin's departure. Imagine if they were filming at LSU for the fall of Brian Kelly, the firing of its athletic director, the intervention of the governor, and the recruitment of Lane Kiffin. Imagine if the crews were at Auburn, Florida, and Arkansas, three more programs with in-season coaching changes. Or if they were at Texas, chronicling the ups and downs of Arch Manning's much-hyped debut season, or at Vanderbilt with Diego Pavia, the quarterback who was opposite of camera shy. Maybe the SEC isn't the dominant conference in college football anymore, but it is still the most interesting, and they should embrace it. While Any Given Saturday isn't returning this year, the conference should lobby for a second season on Netflix, and along with it, push for all of its programs, especially the six that declined last time, to participate. This is an opinion that is shared by none other than the commissioner, Greg Sankey. He said, I think the first year was outstanding. I think we had 10 of 16, but we need everybody to participate. We've had great conversations with Netflix about other projects similar to that in other sports, but in football in particular, the participation rate needs to increase. The six schools that declined to let Netflix film them during the 2024 season, it's a roll call of contenders other than maybe one, Alabama, Georgia, Missouri, Oklahoma, Ole Miss, and Texas. Those are some of the conference's biggest brands. And the first season, which aired last year, suffered because of it, according to Emerson. He says, considering that, the show did relatively well. Any Given Saturday was in the top 10% of Netflix shows in 2025, as judged by its engagements report. So he goes on and talks about it. Sankey quote, we are interesting. We're not dull. The ability to showcase the stories, the people, the atmosphere, the sport, obviously in the United States, but with the Netflix reach globally, that's valuable for our universities, not just the football teams.
6: But the conference will behave and work like a reality show sometimes. You might as well make a great documentary about it.
0: Lean into it.
6: Yep.
0: All right. Up next, we'll hear some more from Raheem Biles, and we'll tell you about his name and the spelling and why it's pronounced the way it is when we continue on 1300 The Zone and the iHeartRadio app.
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0: MLK. So looking good over there. We do have debris affecting the left lane, 35 southbound at Palmer Lane. And there is a stalled vehicle. The outside shoulder is blocked. Mopac northbound at Westover slows you down from Bee Caves. I'm Kat Cortez with your Austin area traffic.
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0: another one of the immortals, Jim Croce. Great Jim Croce. Was there an anniversary of something today?
1: No, it just tied in with our Raheem Biles stuff coming up in this hour.
0: Right, it's a good point.
1: And I'm also wondering, this coming out in 1974, right? Does it tie in a little bit? Does it branch off the Yacht Rock River at all?
0: Yeah, I've heard it less in Yacht Rock and more on, you know, some other softer rock and roll things because, but some of Croce's catalog could fall into that category, I would think, including this one. I would think it could. I got a name. Raheem Biles has a name as well. It's spelled like Rasheem. It's R-A-S-H-E-E-M. But from the moment he arrived on campus, he was letting everybody know it's pronounced Raheem, not Rasheem, R-A-S-C-H-E-E-M. So in the first visit he had with the media this morning, naturally the derivation of his name and origination of his name came about.
2: Raheem, whatever you want to call him.
3: No S. We're taking it out. We're going to remove it.
4: From the roster? But is it spelled with an S?
3: It is, but it's not supposed to be. Like, my mom and them don't spell it with an S.
4: As long as I'm spelling it right. I mean, I'm good, I've been writing about you. I'm about you. You're about to mess me up.
5: Do you have any nicknames that we go to? Ever Hollywood Band-Aid? Heroes?
3: Heem. Or like Heem the Dream.
6: Did you get that here or Pittsburgh?
3: Oh, that was good since like Little League. Heem the Dream. Shark. You feel me? I know that one.
0: All right, so even though it's spelled like Rasheem, R-A-S-H-E-E-M, it's Raheem. He said, or just Heem for short, Heem the Dream, that sort of thing. But it was funny, Cedric Golden, ever a stickler for accuracy, our good friend said, asked him, hey, is it spelled though? Yeah, but it's not supposed to be. It's not somebody's mom spelled it, but it's not supposed to be. But that's how it's spelled. It's pronounced Raheem. So the S is silent, just so you'll know. He is not a silent football player by any stretch of the imagination. He's quite

0: fight the weapon there on the field for Texas. And he had talked, we heard a little bit about it last hour, about taking a couple other portal visits. He went to Michigan in a portal visit. He was he went to a couple others and was due to go, I think, to Miami on the same day as Texas, then decided just to go to Texas. And our friend Kirk Bowles from the Houston Chronicle, formerly longtime of the Austin American-Statesman, asked him, you know, what was the recruiting pitch all about Texas to Raheem Biles?
1: They just told me, like, they asked me, what's my dreams? Like, what's my goals for this year? And then me and my mom sat down, everything aligned. So it was really no question. After everything aligned with my goals, my dreams, their goals, and their dreams for this year, it was just perfect match, to be honest.
2: Individual goals you did?
1: Individual goals, team goals, but really the team goals first, and then individual goals, they aligned too. So it was like, feel me? Perfect.
0: Okay, so then the follow-up, obviously, what are his individual goals?
1: I feel like they were going to come, like, when we win, so, but it really ain't about that right now. It's really about just winning, and the individual goals going to come.
0: Okay, all right, does he have any favorite players he likes to watch?
1: My favorite player in the NFL is Derwin James. And then Nick from the Seattle Seahawks, number 3, he's been teaching me, like, I watched his game last year. He was a rookie. He was at South Carolina. He was a gamer last year. And I like Fred Warner and Frankie Louisville from the Commanders. I feel like he's a great linebacker, too.
0: Look at him just rattling off these NFL guys, role models that he wants to be a, you know.
3: Yeah, Nick.
0: Wants to factor in.
3: Nick Emenwori, the guy he's thinking of there.
0: Yes, absolutely. That's why I just said Nick.
3: Yeah.
0: He's from Columbus, Ohio, but started off at Pitt before transferring in. So how would he describe his relationship, if he has one, with Ohio State?
1: I mean, I don't got a relationship with him. I mean, they call it and stuff, but I ain't want to stay in Columbus for if I'm being honest. That was, like, when I made my list, like, you know, obviously we got agents and stuff. When I made my list and stuff, I told my mom and stuff, like, Columbus, I ain't really trying to be in Columbus. I ain't trying to be a Buckeye. Like, they ain't want me out of high school, and I was right there, so ain't no point in trying to get me now. You know, you feel me? But I'm excited for that game, definitely. That's circled on my calendar for sure.
0: Okay. All right. He's looking forward to that. And even though he wanted to get out of Columbus for his collegiate career, he does have a charitable foundation, the Dream Foundation that he works with in Columbus.
1: Oh, yeah. The Dream Foundation is like a foundation for just like kids and with adolescents, like just helping like mental behavior. Because obviously growing up, I'm not gonna lie, I was a troubled kid. I was kind of a bad kid, but like I always had people around me who just like kind of helped me and just got me to where I am now. So really it's just like I got a foundation back in Columbus where like we got kids we taking. I started my own AAU basketball team for the kids. And me and my mom, we got like a building. She has a thing called Reset Rec where she works with like mental health for like adults and stuff. And then eventually we start working with the younger kids. We have a whole rec center, basketball court, turf. We got classrooms in there. They got different classrooms. We got after school programs for them. So like during the week, like during the summertime, during the week, they was at the after school program. And after, a lot of kids played on my AAU team. So they have like stuff to do so they wouldn't be getting in trouble. And like, it was very an outlet for the kids. So like anything I could do to help in the city, cause I knew like growing up, it was hard. Like it's Columbus, like it's not a lot of people that really make it out. But like, if you just keep your head on straight and like, just keep grinding and like have something to do, have an outlet, it's like, you can really do a lot. So whatever I can do to help them kids, like with the AAU stuff, I just went back to on August 1st, right before camp started. I had to back to school drive. Helped them with school supplies and stuff, like whatever kids needed. Like, you feel me? We had raffle tickets, we had bounce houses, snow cone machines, we had like competitions for gift cards and stuff. We obviously gave away book bags and school supplies. So, yeah, me and my mom try to help them kids in any way we can. Like, the Dream Foundation, like, I've just been pushing that, like, a lot. Like, I'm just trying to give back, like, because obviously we getting NIL and stuff this day. So, whatever I can do to help them kids, man, I'm just trying to help, for real. I know how it is growing up in Columbus.
0: Yeah, just like you're right there, what he just said, you can tell how personal this is for him.
1: Yeah, it is very personal, because like I said, like, I was once one of them kids, like, my pops, like, passed away before I was born and stuff, so my mom was really, like, she was a single parent her whole life, so me and my siblings, we used to just do stuff, like, Like, just go outside and just have a lot of fun. Like, just play, be outside all day. We used to get in trouble. Like, we used to be in kid, like, in school, getting in trouble and stuff. So I know how it is. Like, when you got, like, ADHD and stuff like that, and your brain is just, like, you just want to do this and do that. So I just try to get them kids an outlet. Like I said, like, after school, they go to school. We got pickups for them. They come to the after-school program. Like, we got a whole, like, really a rec center for them that me and my mom then built up, basketball courts inside of them, turf on the other side. Like I said, they got computers in there, game systems. Like, they get fed after they come home, after they come from school. So we got, like, a whole system. We drop them off after. So it's really been big. So, like, shout out Reset Rec Center and the Reset family and just the Dream Foundation for sure.
0: He was asked also about a relationship apparently he has with the former Longhorn basketball player who's now in the NBA, Daylon Swain.
1: Daylon Swain, yeah. I played him in high school because, you know, obviously I used to play basketball too. I won the state championship my junior year. So me and Daylon Swain, yeah, I knew him. We talked a couple times when we was down here in Texas and stuff. But, yeah, he was nice. We had a big game. We played them, like, his school. He was, like, big because obviously he was a D1 player. We had another guy, Devin Roy, who was the number one player. In Ohio, we had Sonny Styles on our basketball team, too. So that game was sold out. We had the whole gym packed. So that was a big game for sure.
0: All right.
3: Some kind of big three.
0: Go figure it out. Yeah, absolutely. We'll hear more. We've got a little more we'll hear from Raheem Biles. He's fun to visit with. We'll hear some more from him coming up tomorrow. Hey, I thought it was going to be an easy trivia question. And apparently, the only person who answered it is ineligible for the prize, John, because you've already won. That's what I was told. You've already won a copy of the magazine, so not eligible. But it was a simple question. When Texas lost in the college football playoff semifinals to Washington, what bowl game was it in? All you have to do is be the first one who hasn't already won with the correct answer. And you'll win a copy of Dave Campbell's Texas Football Magazine doing it on the iHeartRadio app. All right. We're going to hear a little more as well from the offensive side, from Connor Robertson, the Longhorn Center, when we continue on 1300 The Zone.
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0: The immortal Arlo Guthrie, City of New Orleans. And his youthful exuberance showing here, Jake wasn't quite sure about who Arlo Guthrie was. Is that correct?
1: Yeah, I'm just familiar with the Willie Nelson version of
0: which is a
1: here.
0: Fabulous version of this song, by the way. But I would direct you to do it after we're off the air or when you're at home or something. Pull up Alice's Restaurant.
1: Okay.
0: Arlo Guthrie. Listen to all 19 minutes of it.
1: 19 minutes? That sounds like my commute home. So that's getting put right on.
0: Yeah, you'll enjoy it. You'll enjoy it. It's a story as much as anything. But anyway, the reason why I did that is because we finally got the right answer of our trivia question when the Longhorns lost to Washington in the college football playoff following the 2023 regular season. What bowl game was it in?
2: Texas lost to Washington in the Sugar Bowl. Daryl Moseley.
0: Daryl, congratulations. 37-31 is the final at Sugar Bowl. Felt bad for, who is it, Greg, who said they lost to Washington. They did, but he said Alamo Bowl. And they did lose to Washington in the Alamo Bowl, but that was not the one in the college football playoff.
1: Okay, yep.
0: Because remember, they lost to Washington in the Alamo Bowl the year before. And then lost to Washington the next year in the Sugar Bowl in the college football playoff, which helped Kalen DeBoer become the head coach at Alabama since they managed to get into that national championship.
1: So, yeah, and then didn't – I think Penix got banged up in that championship game.
0: He did. He did. So there it is. And we're going to do one more magazine giveaway this hour before we get done. Connor Robertson, the Longhorn center. Getting ready for the season. And he says you can get ready when you're going up against gigantic defensive linemen like Ian Jaffard, the Arkansas transfer, and Zion Williams.
3: I mean, they're big guys, man. You know, sometimes you just got to do what you got to do. You know? I don't know. I don't really know how else to put it, but they're big guys and, you know, good players. So glad they're here.
0: Yeah, Zion is listed at 6'4 and 360, the redshirt freshman. Jaffard is listed at 6'5 and 387. Now, he's dropped a few pounds, we learned, but he's still a big, big dude. You just heard him say, you got to do what you got to do on that day. How do you do what you got to do in that situation?
3: I think you got to do the best job you can do. I mean, they're bigger guys. You know, I'm not a huge guy, so, you know, trying to stay under them and get on top of them quickly is kind of how I'm trying to go about it, you know, but I think it's really good experience for me. I mean, you know, not going to see many guys, you know, bigger than that. So glad I get to go against them every day and, you know, improve.
0: And it's not like Robertson is pint sized. He's 6'4 and 312 in his own right, but still, those are really big guys. Has there been a moment at this point in fall camp where he's felt like things have clicked?
3: I think probably some of these team run periods as a lineman. I mean, you know, I'm sure other positions, Arch is probably more focused on the seven on seven and stuff. But for me, it's like, you know, if we have a really good team run period, that's when I'm like, you know, we're doing a good job. So just trying to consistently do that and stack days, you know.
0: He talked about the things he has to do, making the right calls and things like that. So much of it landing on the shoulders of the center. So how much of his game really is the pre-snap part of it?
3: Yeah, I mean, I think a lot of it, you know, at the end of the day, the play happens, you know, in between after the snap. So I think for me, it's more just anticipating what will happen, you know, pre-snap. And I think studying defense and getting with Coach Baker, Coach Muschamp and all of them, you know, helped me out with that.
0: Another one of those really big young men is the redshirt freshman nose tackle Josiah Sharma. He's one of the backups to Hero Canoe at that nose spot. How's he coming along?
3: He's doing good. He's had a really good fall, I think, so far, and really good offseason for him. He's a hard worker and, you know, shows up every day with a good attitude. So,
0: folks always like to talk about the relationship between the center and the quarterback. So how about his relationship with Arch?
3: I mean, my relationship with him is great. You know, he's you know, I'd say he's my best friend, and I think he's done a really good job this offseason. You know, obviously during the spring, kind of from a different role for him, but I think he's done great with it, and, you know, fired up for him this year, and glad he's here. Glad I'm close with him.
0: Does Connor Robertson see what many have seen and have experienced so far in dealings with and conversations with Arch Manning, that he seems much more comfortable in the role?
3: Yeah, I think, I mean, I don't know if relaxed is the way I would put it. I mean, I think he's more excited, you know, yeah. So I think we all are.
0: Yeah, he might be relaxed. What about you, Connor? Are you more comfortable in your role?
3: Yeah, man, I don't think you can ever feel like comfortable with where you're at or complacent, you know, but I feel comfortable with our offense and with the guys in our room. And I feel like we really have bonded this offseason. So that helps me a lot, you know, and as far as, you know, from a playing point of view, I just, you know, trying to get better every single day.
0: Robertson was also asked about those defensive ends, Colin Simmons, Lance Jackson. We'll hear from Lance tomorrow, and how they're getting better and better against the run.
3: I think it's been really competitive, man. I mean, every single day, every single period, you know, offense does good, defense does good, you know, it changes every play. So I think, I don't know if there's, you know, one moment that I've seen, but I think it's been a really competitive camp, and they've done a really good job, you know, pass and run. So it's a good room.
0: You know, Connor Robertson is a local product out of Westlake. This is a guy that enjoys being able to relax a little bit in the off season, and that includes fishing.
3: Oh, that day was pretty fun. I mean, that was just a line, so it was, you know, wasn't the whole team, but man, I think it's been really easy for us to bond and get closer and. You know, I feel like we've done a really good job with that. But, you know, from here on, it's just got to keep happening, you know, every single week, every single day. So it's been fun.
0: All right, one more from Connor Robertson. Asked about one more big defensive lineman in the interior, Justice Terry, the sophomore, listed at 6'5 and 292, quick guy, backs up Alex January there. What makes Terry difficult to block?
3: Yeah, JT, he's a really good player, man. Really big guy, really strong, obviously, you know. You can tell just by looking at him. So, but no, he's only gotten better, you know, since he's gotten here, and I think every single day he's getting better and better. So, I'm really excited, really fired up to see what he can do this year, and excited for him to, you know, keep growing.
0: All right, tomorrow on the program we'll hear a little more from Raheem Biles. We'll also hear from Lance Jackson, defensive end, and Brandon Baker, the guy moving inside from tackle to guard. Before we get to the break, we have one more copy of Dave Campbell's Texas Football Magazine to give away, and it's going to be lucky entrant number 5. Number 5. Be the fifth person. 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You tap that button and say, I want the magazine. 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If you're number 5, you'll get a copy of the magazine. 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

0: Our man C-Pal said, what an impressive young man Raheem Biles is. Texas fortunate to get him. Great testament. Yeah. You walk away impressed from conversations with him. And I think you're going to walk away impressed with what you see from him on the football field as well. Hey, somebody else gets to walk away with a copy of Dave Campbell's Texas Football Magazine, entry number 5.
1: I want the magazine. This is Dennis Davidson.
0: Dennis, you get it. Congratulations, Dennis Davidson winning. So Dennis Davidson winning, and who was our other winner?
2: Daryl Mosley.
0: You guys, Daryl won for the trivia, and Dennis winning this hour. So we do have one more week and one more day of giving away 3 magazines per day. We're going to give away 3 tomorrow, and then we'll do 3 every day of next week to give you an opportunity to win a copy of Dave Campbell's Texas Football Magazine. Tomorrow on the program, we'll continue our SEC football previews. We'll take a look at a team that that Jake and I differ on how well we think they might do. You're not really that high on the Tennessee Volunteers, are you?
2: No, it's been a while since I've seen them beat a good team.
0: Mm-hmm.
2: And it's not that they haven't been close. It's not that they don't have talent. So I'm excited to discuss them a little more tomorrow.
0: Mike Keith, the play-by-play voice of the Tennessee Volunteers, will join us tomorrow on the program. We'll hear more from those Longhorns. We'll hear from Brian Schottenheimer as the Cowboys get ready for preseason game number 1. That's on Saturday night in Seattle against the Seahawks. Hopefully the Texans do well tonight. Most importantly, come out of it healthy in their preseason opener against the Los Angeles Chargers. We'll review that. We'll talk about that. We'll hear from D'Amico Ryans, their head coach, as well tomorrow. Thanks to our guests this afternoon, Andrew Allegretta, play-by-play voice of the Vanderbilt Commodores, and we'll continue those SEC previews tomorrow, as I mentioned, with Tennessee. For the producer, Jake Herman, I'm Craig Way. We thank you for joining us. Invite you to stay tuned. Bucky and BK up next. We'll visit with you tomorrow afternoon at 2 o'clock right here on 1300 The Zone.
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1: And here we go. Welcome in to another edition of Funky and BK. Today is Thursday, August 13th, 2026. And the Buck and I are not with you for the next 2 hours. Another load management day for the Buck. Really, he's just mourning the fact that he didn't win the $1.04 million Mega Millions jackpot last night. It was some guy in Illinois, which of course is where the Buck used to live, who gets to take home that prize. But joining me today in his stead, a name you know, a name you trust, a name that Bucky somehow still doesn't know. The great Rodney Rodriguez, a.k.a. Ronnie, a.k.a. Double R, is with me on a Thursday program. Double R, how we doing, man?
2: Hey, man, we're doing good. It's good to be back in the smoldering Central Texas area. It's hot. I don't think you were missing this. I have to tell you, I was a few weeks in the Midwest, and those folks were complaining about high 80s, low 90s. I'm like, come home with Ronnie. Come home with Ronnie. You'll feel some heat. But yeah. Good to be back in the saddle. Good to be with you, and great to talk sports right here this afternoon.
1: No doubt about it. Yeah, a lot planned for today's show. We'll chop it up with Chris Phillips of SEC Unfiltered. We'll go around the conference, get some big storylines as we sit just over 3 weeks away from the first real Saturday of the college football season. Week zero is just 2 weeks from Saturday. We'll talk some NFL as well. Preseason week one kicks off tonight. Of course, we had the Hall of Fame game last week, but every team across the league will be in action over the next 3 days. The Houston Texans will play their first game a little bit later tonight, so we'll talk about that. We've got some NBA to get into, some Texas football conversation, of course, to dive into as well as fall camp continues, and the BBK news and why today's not so bad on a Buck Off Thursday edition of the show. I'll start off by saying good day to the soldiers at Fort Hood, Texas, the soldiers in the state of Texas, and all those that fight for us each and every day. Thank you for what you do. Thank you for your service and your sacrifice. And shout out to your families as well. I got to mention that while the Buck is out. And really sad story to start today's show, Double R. Our thoughts and prayers, of course, are with the Lake Travis community and the family and friends of Lake Travis senior Odin Hensley, who passed away early Wednesday evening after suffering cardiac arrest during his team's practice on Monday. Hank Carter, of course, the longtime head coach at LT, posted on the Lake Travis Twitter account on Monday that one of the players had suffered a serious medical emergency and they canceled practice and they had to call out the Travis County Star Flight and they took Odin Hensley to the ICU at Dell Children's. And unfortunately, it was the worst case scenario. So rest in peace, Odin Hensley, gone way, way too soon, 17 years old. Just an awful, awful tragedy for the Lake Travis community, Double R. I know you're intertwined with the high school football scene in the state of Texas. And this is just so, so sad. Our love to his family, his friends, and obviously the entire Lake Travis community. A really, really tough story. We're all excited about the start of football season and everyone back at practice getting ready for the games. This is just a really, really tough one to talk about. And I know a ton of folks around here are hurting because of it.
2: It's a horrible situation. And, you go back and, a lot of ex high school football players, we talk about how we did two-a-days in the heat and, no water breaks and all this, that, and the other. But when you really look at everything that goes on, having been at these preseason practices many, many times myself, the precautions that are in place, when it comes to hydration stations and breaks and monitoring this and not having these kiddos, out in the horrible time of the day, which is really hard around here, either very early in the morning or late in the evening is really about the only time. But it really hits home in a situation with, even with all of that in place, that this still does happen. And, cardiac arrest, that's something that, how do you predict that? I mean, how do you try to defend against that? We don't know any prior health history for him, but odds are, the school districts do their due diligence. The athletic departments do everything to try to prevent these things. So it is very sad. And I know a lot of people in that community. I've talked to a couple of people. They're rallying around. Football obviously is secondary at this point, but, you know, it does hit home because this is a very exciting time. These schools are getting cranked up and ready to go. And, you know, all the best to that community, all the best to the band members that are out doing this too. It's not just the football players. So, and guys, ladies that are in these extracurricular activities, if something doesn't feel right ahead of time, throw up a red flag. Throw up a red flag and say something.
1: Take care of yourself. The heat is no joke out there. And, man, just an awful, awful tragedy for this young man and his family and the Lake Travis community and just the Austin community. I think folks all over the state of Texas have done a tremendous job. They started a GoFundMe. It's raised over $150,000 right now to help his family with medical bills. And, you know, that was started, of course, before we got the news from last night. But, you know, great to see how many folks have stepped up for this family. But obviously so sad. I mean, the red flag, when we saw that tweet, I mean, they don't, you know, you don't get a tweet like that for nothing. And again, unfortunately, it was worst case scenario. It sounds like, you know, the folks at Lake Travis, the coaching staff, the training staff, the medical staff, the EMS professionals, like they sprung into action and they did everything they could, obviously, once it happened on Monday. But unfortunately, it was too late for Odin Hensley. So awful. Again, our thoughts and prayers are with his family and the entire Lake Travis community right now and the entire Texas high school football community right now. Everyone's mourning together for this, the loss of a 17-year-old young king. And really, really sad to see for sure.
2: Yeah. And I think what compounds this, and again, just purely speaking facts right here, is that when it comes to Texas high school football, it's the king of sports around here. I mean, football is king, and high school football definitely in these parts. I know in my travels, when I tell people about Texas high school football, they think that a lot of what they hear is made up, and no, it's not. It really is that big. But when something as tragic as this happens, and then at a program, when you look at elite programs, when you look at names that you can say anywhere around the country, Lake Travis High School is one that's very recognizable. Yep. So that really just brings more to it, that it's going to get talked about more. And, you know, what you hope happens in these situations is that you learn stuff and that you move on. But like we're talking about, this is more, how do you prevent this? I mean, how do you, whatever, when this happened, it was not at a time of day where it was the hottest part of the day, like we were talking about, but you know, there's a lot of talk about it. There's going to be a lot of concern over it. Hopefully what does come out of it is that, those precautions get a little better. I know AFib machines and all this that you see everywhere now, you know, it continues to get better and better, but, you know, the bottom line is, a kid taken from us way too early, a senior, probably about to embark in one of the best years of his very short life at this point. Bottom line, he's gone, and our hearts are broken for all those folks out there.
1: Absolutely. Well said, for sure. Tell your people you love them every single day, every single day. All right. Tough to transition, of course, away from that. I do want to congratulate Coach Margaret Bates, the new leader of the Texas women's soccer program. The Longhorns played their first game of the 2026 season last night, and they won their first game of the 2026 season last night. Texas taking down Houston Christian 3-0, the final score. We got to use that term again, even though the World Cup's over. 3-0, the final. Margaret Bates came to Texas this offseason after a four-year tenure at UCLA, where she won a national championship. Another big-time hire, at least on paper, for Chris Del Conte. We'll obviously see how things plan out, but a great start for the Texas women's soccer team. A great hire, a proven coach who's had high-level success at a major school, and excited to see what she could do with the Texas women's soccer program moving forward. It's happening. I mean, everyone's doing the countdown for football, but you know, volleyball gets going next weekend. Soccer's already started. The fall sports are getting cranked up. RR, man, football and sports are on the brain. And August is, I was talking to Evan Veith of Inside Texas about this yesterday. August is a tough month. I know you've got things happening, right? You've got the NFL preseason. Obviously, Major League Baseball continues, and you know, camp is going on for college football, and it's right here, which is great, but it's also like so frustrating because you're just constantly getting teased with practice and scrimmages and preseason games. It's like these final 23 days between now and game one are pretty brutal, man. I'm hurting getting to the end of this this race that is the start of the season.
2: And that's the gap in between there is it's like, okay, what else are you going to watch for your entertainment value? If you're going to fire up your Tom McKay AV consultation, 3 TV setup that I have here, it's like, okay, I'm either watching a replay, I'm watching something retro or the constant, just news. And it's like, you know, let's get on the field. Let's get on the volleyball court. Let's just get some stuff happening that really counts. I mean, I think I'm a little different in the sense that for me with the NASCAR stuff that I mm-hmm. cover, it's kind of the buffer in between there for a lot of people, even though TV ratings don't really show that. But you've got that's happening, which is really, really the only, other than a golf tournament. You know, you may have a golf tournament, but you don't have a major in there. You don't have anything huge. I guess LPGA had a major in that thing, but it's not going to get the run of everything else. It's like, man, let's get this started. I know driving in on, I guess it was Tuesday. Yeah, Tuesday. First day for the Rams and the Cowboys to be on the field together. And yeah. I was listening to Dallas Sports Radio as I was traveling through DFW, and it's just blowing up with, I mean, you're thinking that it's like a pregame show or something with just all the conversation. And I think it's where we're just yearning and hungry to finally get this started. But you know, I always pump the brakes a little bit because I say this all the time before the Super Bowl to where it's like, let's not get too excited because one more game and we're done. So yep. This is going to go by really, really fast, especially with the expectations we have here in Austin this year.
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1: Welcome back to Bucky and BK. Rodney Rodriguez filling in for the Buck this afternoon. From what you've read and who you've talked to, Double R, and what's come across your social media timelines, what's standing out to you about Texas, you know, strengths, weaknesses, questions? What's top of mind for you with the Longhorns at this point in training camp?
2: I can tell you, BK, one of the things that I thought was going to be paramount going into the season, because I saw the catch. I think I was in Iowa when that went down, and it's like, wow, that was pretty cool.
1: Oh, we're calling it the catch. We're doing that.
2: The catch in practice.
1: Take that, Dwight Clark. You're done. Cam Coleman has taken over that moniker.
2: Yeah, forget about Big Sky Joe Montana. Yeah. We don't need any of that stuff. But everything looks solid. And the one thing that I was really wanted to track during practice, during camp, was depth. And it appears that's got to be the goal, and that's the goal for the staff, because like I said, obviously you've got the names, you know what you've got that are going to take you to the fight, but the question is always, okay, who's going to step in when and if something goes down? I gotta say, I still think I'm a little concerned, not concerned, but I think the area that I want to see some growth is the safety, is with safeties. I still want to see that grow. I know you got safety one, safety two, but behind them, it's that part, because injuries are going to happen. Hopefully it's not severe injuries. Hopefully it's not something with a lot of lost time, but in that little bit, especially with this gauntlet of a schedule that this team is going to face, the safeties are really where I'm wondering, okay, is this team set there with depth.
1: Yeah.
2: But it'll continue to play itself out.
1: Yeah, well, to start with the good, I mean, Cam Coleman continues to be gooder than good. And again, you brought up the catch. I like that you're giving it that nickname. I mean, the play of training camp around the country to this point. Everybody knows what we're talking about. But for Cam Coleman, it hasn't just been that one play. He has been consistently making plays like that

0: the ball that Texas is throwing up, he's coming down with. And there was a moment in practice the other night that I read where a quarterback just overthrew Cam Coleman and Sark got pissed. It's like, dude, give that guy a chance. Give that guy a chance. Do not overthrow it. Do not throw it out of bounds. Let him try to make a play on the football. And then like three times in a row, the quarterbacks did that and Cam Coleman came down with the football every single time. Like, that's just the type of talent that we're talking about. He led the SEC in contested catches last year. His catch radius is absolutely insane. A rare combination of size and speed and strength. And he seems to be the total package as a wide receiver. And obviously in this offense, working with a real quarterback for the first time in college, feels like the sky is the limit for him. So that, like, I just want to dive into that first because I will talk about the safety concern and I'm with you. But man, Cam Coleman, it's just, we were excited at the time. Obviously that was a huge recruiting win for Texas over, you know, Texas Tech and Ohio State. I mean, everybody was interested in Cam Coleman. Alabama was obviously in the mix as well. Georgia for a while too. We were excited when it happened, but I think this guy, again, has been better than advertised. I know that sounds crazy considering what he was advertised as, but I feel like he has exceeded at least my expectations and the expectations of a lot of people inside the walls of Moncrief too.
1: I have to tell you, it's really refreshing that you get somebody that comes in with this sort of splash and is delivering and is beyond delivering, you know, where you're still, you have that expectation, but you still find yourself in those moments of, wow, I mean, this dude, and just think about what this brings. I mean, in the big scheme of things, once you get into the season and the schedule that we keep talking about, is this is going to be a dude that defenses are going to have to scheme around to stop. And that's not something that you see all too frequent to where, okay, it's one dude that you have to scheme to not stop, to control with these abilities that we've seen. I mean, like you mentioned, the ball doesn't have to be right in his hands for him to make a big play. And what's this going to do? I mean, this is going to open up the other side. This is going to open it up for Ryan Wingo. You've gone in, you've upgraded your running back room. You've got two dudes with really high expectations that appear ready to deliver as well. So you've got that, hopefully an improving tight end situation. But this dude, I mean, if you want to talk about a magic pill, this dude, you're dropping in the magic pill in Cam Coleman that is not only going to be such a threat with his production, but what he's going to do for everybody else on this offensive group.
0: Yeah, it's a great point. He's going to make life a lot easier for the other 10 guys around him. Obviously, you think of the quarterback first, right? I mean, yeah. Arch Manning doesn't have to throw a perfect ball. Last year, and there were so many drops by these pass catchers, like even when Arch Manning did throw a perfect ball, it wasn't guaranteed to be caught. Texas was really bad in the contested catch department in 2025. Again, Cam Coleman led the conference in that stat. You're getting a guy who has experience catching bad balls from the quarterbacks that he played with at Auburn. Hopefully he doesn't have to catch as many of those this year as he has in the past two seasons. But yeah, I mean, to have that guy as your number one wide receiver, it's going to make life a lot easier for Arch Manning. But you said it. I mean, for Ryan Wingo, for Emmett Mosley, for Jermaine Bishop, Sterling Burkhalter, Kalik Lockett, Dalen McCutcheon, the entirety of that Texas wide receiver room, all of the attention that Cam Coleman is going to garner every single week is going to make life a lot easier for those dudes. And I think of Ryan Wingo, and Bucky and I have talked about this a ton, Double R. Like, you know, Ryan Wingo last year was Texas's best wide receiver by far. So a lot of times he was going up against number one corners every single week. And he still put up pretty solid numbers. We've talked about it, left some meat on the bone, but he was good enough to be second team all SEC, you know, 830 something yards, led Texas in every major statistical category. He did that as the sort of focal point of the Texas offense and also the focal point of opposing defenses. Now Cam Coleman kind of takes that burden, if you will. Attention may be a better word. And a contract year for Ryan Wingo, I'm expecting both of these guys to put up pretty monster numbers. And it would not shock me at all if Texas has two all SEC wide receivers at year's end.
1: Absolutely. And with the growth that we saw in Arch Manning with not the tools, with not this in his tool chest last year, the last part of the season, everything that we saw with the end of Arch Manning, and that's where the vast difference coming in last year versus this year, to where this year, these expectations, like I've said so many times, are a lot more real in the sense that, okay, this is

0: is Arch Manning where last year, I think coming in, it was Arch Manning. You wanted Arch Manning to be as good as he is right now, which was just impossible with the amount of time that he had. And without the weapons, it didn't have the glass breaking running game and all the different things that he needed that he has now. The other part of this too, where I think Cam Coleman is just such an asset and such a valuable tool to this offense is, look, there's still questions on the offensive line. I mean, honestly, we're not, everything I hear is that there's improvement, as there should be, but we really won't know until they take on Texas State, when they're not hitting each other, when you're actually in a game situation. So I think with that, Cam Coleman helps that offensive line to where maybe you needed 3 seconds in pass protection. Okay, maybe you just need 2.5 because that dude has the ability to go out and get himself open and make that catch that not everybody else can make. So to the point of Cam Coleman, the valuableness of him, if that's even a word, this is huge. This is huge. This is your gym.
1: I'm telling you, man, there's a reason Texas invested as much as they did literally in Cam Coleman. They wanted this guy for a reason. And he's been a difference maker. And it's not always a guarantee, right? Like a couple years ago, Texas went out and got Isaiah Bond out of the portal from Alabama. And he was the number one wide receiver at that time in that transfer portal class. And he wasn't horrible at Texas by any stretch, but he didn't live up to the expectations that folks had for him. 34 catches, 540 yards, 5 touchdowns, dealt with some injuries. It was just not the year Texas, I think, had hoped or anticipated when you go out and get the number one wide receiver in the portal. Obviously, time will tell. Cam Coleman hasn't played a game yet as a Texas Longhorn, so we'll see if the Longhorns truly get their money's worth on this investment. But I don't remember hearing these kind of reports. I don't remember seeing catches like this in practice when it came to Isaiah Bond. I think the reasons for optimism for Cam Coleman are significantly higher. And yeah, man, you bring up the offensive line. Now you just hope that those guys can block long enough for Arch Manning to chunk up the rock to Cam Coleman, right? Throw them bombs. This dude can be a difference maker down the field, but I don't think he's just that. I think he's a total receiver, the total package, who's really honing in on his craft, trying to become as complete of a player as possible. And 23 days from now, we'll get to see what it looks like. All right, a quick timeout. We'll continue the Texas Longhorn conversation as fall camp continues. That's next right here on Bucky and BK on 1300 The Zone and the iHeartRadio app.
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16: I'm Julian Edelman. That's Rob Gronkowski. And guess what, folks? We're teammates again. And we're going to welcome you guys all to Dudes on Dudes.
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16: 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Roberto, what's Dudes on Dudes?
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0: Welcome back to Bucky and BK. We've got Rodney Rodriguez filling in for the Buck today. All right, diving back into the Texas football conversation. Now, I asked you earlier in the show kind of what's on your mind, Double R, and I did ask about questions that you have for this Longhorn football team just over 3 weeks away from game one. And you talked about safety, but you also mentioned you felt pretty good about number one and number two, which kind of a couple of thoughts on that. Number one, it's pretty cool that I asked your biggest concern and you're like backup safety, right? Like that's kind of goes to show you how talented this roster is and the job that Steve Sarkisian and company have done putting things together to where it's like, you feel pretty good about starters at just about every position on the field. Now, for me, left guard is still a question mark. And obviously, there are some areas that I feel more confident about than others, but I think that's pretty cool that that was where you went to first. And then I guess I'll ask, like, you feel good about safety too? It sounds like Derek Williams Jr. is kind of taking a stranglehold on that other starting spot opposite Jelani McDonald. Jelani McDonald, to me, is the best player in the secondary. I think he's one of the most underrated defensive players in the SEC. I know I've talked about that a lot. I'm sounding like a broken record at this point with him. Clearly, I'm a big fan of his work and expect big things from him this season. But you feel good about Derek Williams Jr., you know, basically 2 years removed now from that ACL injury he suffered against Oklahoma in 2024. You feel like at least Texas is good enough with the starting secondary positions?
1: Yeah, I really do. I really do. And with that, overcoming that injury, I mean, you're not going to be 95-99% coming back from something like that immediately. And look, how long does it take for that injury to heal, if you want to say heal? I think the concern that you have there, or the concern that I have with Derek Williams, is you just hope that that is healed and that it doesn't rear its ugly head again. But I am confident with this group. I think this is, look, Jelani McDonald, I mean, that dude right there, I mean, he's the catalyst when it comes to everything happening back there. But this is a solid group, but it does go back to the depth part. It's like, who's going to step in, whether it's to give a guy a blow or whether it's coming in to take command of the position if needed. So everything looks good. I'm not going to say it's an exceptional group right now, but we're seeing progress. Like you're talking about this kid, he's impressed. He's impressed more than we thought he was going to. And that's what you want to see in these preseason practices.
0: Yeah, there's so much down in that secondary. It's just a lot of new and a lot of guys changing positions and a lot of guys cross-training and obviously a new defensive scheme and a new safeties coach. I guess a new old defensive scheme and a new old safeties coach, because both Will Muschamp and Blake Gideon have been here in the past. But, yeah, I mean, your number one corner is a transfer. Your number two corner is a true sophomore who only started 2.5 games last year. Your nickel guy is likely a true sophomore. And one of your starting safeties is a guy who didn't play very well last season. And again, coming off a serious knee procedure less than 2 years ago. So again, there's talent there. Texas recruits at a high level. We're talking about all 4 and 5 stars, and it's not just with the starters. I mean, Kobe Black making the position change from corner to safety, former 5-star. Xavier Filsmi getting some work at safety, but also getting some work at the star position, former 5-star. And a Warren Roberson, former 4-star. There's a lot of talent there. It's just, okay, my concern with that secondary, and again, it's different coaches, so that will change things too. I just remember last year, like, Manny Muhammad was Texas's number one corner. He missed the Florida game, and Florida got whatever it wanted offensively against Texas. Obviously, Manny Muhammad's not here. He's in the NFL right now. You know, whenever Michael Taffer, Jelani McDonald missed time, it felt like when Texas had to use its depth in the secondary, those guys weren't good enough. Like, they just weren't ready to handle the rigor of an SEC schedule, and Texas's schedule is very difficult again this season. So, like you said, injuries are going to happen. We're hoping Texas plays 16 or 17 games this season. You can't just have your quote unquote starting five in your defensive backfield and that be enough. You got to make sure that those talented players that you have are actually ready to go this season against some of the elite quarterbacks and wideouts that the Longhorns are going to be playing every Saturday.
1: You know, in all the secondary conversations that are a lot of the safety conversations that I hear, and even me when I'm talking about them, I don't talk about Bo Masco a lot. And it's like, okay, that guy's there. You know, we're talking about who's on the opposite side, and we don't even mention Bo Masco. I think that dude is going to have a huge season. I mean, I really do. I just kind of quiet, just kind of a quiet, laid back approach. A senior in the program. I think Masco's a dude that's going to raise some eyebrows. I truly think he's going to make some noise in that secondary.
0: Yeah, I think he has to, right? I think Texas needs him to. Again, I expect him to be the number one corner for this team, and I agree with you. I don't think people are talking about him enough, but he's been solid. He's been reliable, and I think maybe a little better than advertised. I know I use that phrase with Cam Coleman, and I'm not saying Bo Masco's the type of player that Cam Coleman is, but you know, Texas, I think, brought him in hoping he'd provide some experience, provide some stability on the back end, and just be an option in the rotation at corner. I don't know if they expected him to truly emerge as the best guy in that room, but it seems like he has done that, and he's battle-tested. I know he played at Rutgers. Bucky always freaks out about that. And people hear Rutgers, and it's like, why should I get excited about a transfer from there? Well, think about what conference Rutgers is in. They're in the Big Ten. Yep. And they play the Ohio States and the Michigans and the Oregons and the Indianas. Got to throw them in there now. Still getting used to that. He went up against those teams and receivers like that during his past couple of seasons. So he's battle tested with a lot of these transfers. And obviously with all of the freshmen, it's like, well, how can they handle the big step up in competition? There's no big step up in competition for Bo Masco because he's battle-tested. Now, in practice, there's a big step up in competition with the receivers he's seeing versus what he saw in Piscataway. But I just don't think the jump for that guy is going to be there at all. And, yeah, I'm with you, man. I'm confident that he's going to become a fan favorite and a guy that Texas fans really trust by midway through the season.
1: Yeah, kind of. He's really felt to me like kind of what you want. And again, I'm not insulting him here. Kind of feels to me like what you want in a really good backup quarterback. Kind of one of those dudes to where it's like, okay, you've got that guy and you know he's going to make plays. We mentioned the maturity. We mentioned all that. The big factor that you just dropped right there. Look at what he's practicing against. I mean, we've heard that in the 2005 Texas teams and so forth, when this program was so elite to where you had steel versus steel or whatever that is, you know, ones versus ones, that practice a lot of times was tougher than some games.
0: Yeah.
1: That's kind of what you're getting to again. And in a secondary that does have some question marks, that does need improvement. I love the Blake Gideon hire. I mean, I think that's a guy that you bring back in. Hey man, last year, I mean, we love the old coach, but I feel a lot better with this guy coming in. I think it just at a mindset level and with Will Muschamp to make these guys iron sharpening iron, I think is what I'm trying to say.
0: There it is.
1: That's what we're seeing. That's what we're seeing with this. I have a lot of confidence in this secondary at this point.
0: All right, a quick pause. 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
0: Welcome back to Bucky and BK. Rodney Rodriguez filling in for the Buck this afternoon. A few more thoughts on the Texas secondary here in 2026. Again, like you said, they're going up against elite receivers every single day. I think the wide receiver room is the biggest strength on this Texas roster. I think you could argue it's the deepest wide receiver room in the country. So for all of these DBs, not just the guys running with the ones, but the guys running with the twos and the threes. I mean, you know, Kalik Lockett is deep on the depth chart. That guy was the number two wide receiver in the country last year. Dale McCutcheon, highly touted guy. Jermaine Bishop, you know, five-star talent, obviously a true freshman on this Texas roster. So, yeah, everybody is getting tested, and there will be Saturday. Look, I mean, there are a couple of teams. Ohio State has a roster that can match Texas. LSU's got a bunch of talent on their team. Pains me to say anything nice about Oklahoma, but that's a talented roster too. Ole Miss made it to the CFP semifinals last year. Like, there's going to be some teams that can at least get close to Texas from a talent standpoint, but there's nobody on this schedule, even Ohio State, and there's nobody in the country should Texas get to the playoff and have to play a team like Oregon, or they, you know, end up playing Georgia in the SEC championship. There's no team where the talent gap is going to be ridiculous to where Texas just won't be prepared because they haven't seen anything like that. This is a talented roster at so many different spots, and it's not just the ones. Again, you got twos and threes that I think are capable of starting on a lot of Power Four teams around college football. That's huge right now. And Sark's made a big point of emphasis on physicality and toughness in practice so far to this point. He was doing that even before the pads came on. He knows the talent's there, but he's like, we're not just going to win on sheer talent alone. We got to make sure we're physical. We got to make sure we're tough. We got to make sure we can bring the intensity to who we're playing against for 60 minutes every single week. I like that mindset. And to me, that's Steve Sarkisian saying, okay, we weren't physical enough last year. We weren't tough enough last year, and that's why we didn't get to the CFP. So it's the combination of talent, but also at the mindset and the mentality that starts at the top with this head coach that is permeating down to this team that hopefully gets Texas where we all want it to go.
1: Everybody on this team, including the coaching staff, are playing or working with a chip on their shoulder, and you can feel it. And I, for one, say it's about damn time, because that still is a lot of the MO of the Texas Longhorn football team around the country, that they're soft, that they can't, you can't beat Georgia, you can't get yourself back into the playoff, you can't win a playoff game. I hear it. I hear it from a lot of people. Oh, they're soft. They've been soft forever. And that's never going to change, because of the dollars, because of the tea sippers. I mean, whatever, that really is that. But I mean, and it started way before camp to where these guys, that they're chirping at each other. Steve Sarkisian is at times a little controversial. And like we said, putting his foot in their tail. And that's what it takes for, I think a lot of that is Will Muschamp. BK, I mean, I think that you bring that dude in, and the people that you work with, they will rub off on you. The people you associate with, you will take those traits. And as a football coach, as the CEO of the Texas Longhorn football program, that's not a bad trait to have, is to want to be aggressive.
0: Right. I'm with you on that. Now, that's an all-in year. I know Steve Sarkisian hasn't used that verbiage in particular, but everybody else around him has, and I think rightfully so. But actions speak louder than words. The actions that Steve Sarkisian made this offseason, he realizes what he has at quarterback. He realizes what he has at edge rusher with Colin Simmons. He realizes what he has at left tackle with Trevor Goosby. He realizes the talent that's on this team. And well, he went after it again in the portal and with the coaching staff. So it's why we're all excited. Obviously, we've got to see, but I like that mindset. Chip on your shoulder. I'm always tired. So many people say whenever Texas plays a close game or just at any point, it's, oh, it's Texas. Texas is going to get everyone's best shot. Well, why doesn't everyone else get Texas's best shot? Why is it always, Texas has to get everyone's best shot? To hell with that. Teams try every Saturday. Teams are going to bring their best shot. It's only 12 games. I'm so tired of that. It's a statement that's been going on forever. It almost feels like an excuse for Texas when they don't play well. It's, oh, we're Texas. We're going to get their best shot. So that's why it was hard to hell with that. You give your best shot every week. You bring it to the other team. You set the tone. I want to see more of that this year. Stop being the hunted and relish. Everybody wants to be the freaking hunter. Okay. Be the hunter this year. And I hope that's the mindset that Texas brings to every game. Obviously, week two, I know it's at home. I expect Texas to be favored, but you got to be the hunter in that game. You've got to bring it. You've got to set the tone early in some of these games that you're playing against. Tell with you getting everybody's best shot. Make their fan bases say, oh, it's Texas. That means we're going to get their best shot every single week.
1: You want them fearing you coming in. You don't want your opponent amped up, ready to give you the best that they have. You want them to see Texas on that schedule and think, oh man, Saturday's going to be a long afternoon. Saturday's going to be a long night, because they're coming in and they're coming in here to pummel us. That's the mindset. That's a mindset that this program needs to have. And to the Ohio State conversation, I was talking to some people last week in Iowa, Ohio State fan. They had all their gear on. And get this, no. I'm like, okay, are you going to take us this year? And they're like, I don't think so. The guy told me, again, maybe he's using reverse psychiatry on me or something, but he's like, Texas is better top to bottom than Ohio State. He said they're going to lose by 10.
0: Wow. Okay. I like that.
1: It's Ohio State guy. Ohio State guy.
0: What's he doing in Iowa?
1: NASCAR race, man.
0: He's I know. But like, why isn't he an Iowa guy or an Iowa State guy? They're not good enough for him. He's got a bandwagon to the Buckeyes. Come on.
1: I guess so. Yeah, kind of one. Maybe he grew up there, you know, or maybe he's one of those guys where a few years ago he was an Oregon fan. And before that, he was an Alabama fan. Yeah, you know, those fans. Right. Those fans.
0: He's one of those people, huh? Yeah, he's Cowboys and the Yankees fan, too. I'm sure he was one of those guys. Oh, man. So we'll take your thoughts. Go with the nobody believed in us. Hey, Kirby Smart does it, and it seemingly works out every single year. He finds a way to motivate his guys and give them a freaking boulder on their shoulders when they go into every single game. But I don't believe that that's a true Ohio State fan that you encountered, because that's not – some fan bases are like that where they're just a little pessimistic and they don't think their team's going to win, but that ain't any Ohio State fan that I've ever met. I mean, Ohio State could be like really bad and they would still say, oh, no, we're gonna kick your ass. We're going to go into Austin and beat you. We don't care what you have. We're going to win that game. I don't know. This must have been a plant or something here. I don't think this was a real Buckeye fan.
1: Yeah, let's trick the Mexican in Iowa. Maybe that's what they were trying to do to me. But, I mean, he still said they need to fire the coach. So that so there you go. That's an Ohio State fan right there. He's like, need to fire the coach. We need a new coach. That's partly one of the reasons he said Texas was better than Ohio State.
0: That checks out. You know what? You say that he wanted Ryan Day to be fired. Yep. Then, okay, now I believe that it's an Ohio State. I mean, after that guy won the national championship, I felt like they wanted him fired. And they go one full season without winning a title, and Ryan Day is not good enough. It's absolutely insane. You think Texas fans are crazy with the expectations. I feel like if Steve Sarkisian wins a natty this year, there's not going to be anybody calling for his job anytime soon. And Ryan Day, it's like he won one, and 2 weeks later, why do we have this guy?
1: Yeah. Get rid of this guy.
0: And he's not the reason we won. Like, we don't need him here. Go get somebody else. That's a true Ohio State fan right there. It's a different breed. All right, a quick timeout. When we return, Chris Phillips from SEC Unfiltered will join the show. We'll go around the SEC coming up on Bucky and BK on 1300 The Zone and the iHeartRadio app.
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0: Hour number two of Bucky and PK. Rodney Rodriguez filling in for the Buck this afternoon. See him in the waiting room. Normally he joins us on Tuesday, but no show for us on Tuesday. So he was kind enough to flip the schedule a little bit. One of our favorites, Chris Phillips from SEC Unfiltered, hanging out with us, talking ball, getting ready as we continue the countdown to week one of the college football season. CP, what's going on, man? How we doing?
1: Guys, what's going on? I appreciate you having me. Yeah, it's waking up to the news that down in Baton Rouge, there's never a dull moment with the Jaden Daniels stuff. I crashed early last night, believe it or not. So, yeah, I woke up and saw that. And, again, it's – I guess we shouldn't be surprised because it's always chaos down there. But, no, everything's good, man. Really excited. Love seeing the reports coming out of fall camp. Been talking to a lot of people, obviously, trying to get intel and updates and what have you. But – Now, stoked for kickoff, man. Somebody put it to me brilliantly yesterday where we're at the point you can smell the bacon cooking. It's not quite time to eat yet, but you can smell the bacon. So, yeah, really excited, man. Really pumped. This is kind of the time of year, about 2 or 3 weeks to kick where, you know, I know probably for you guys too, but I know for me, I start to get like really, really antsy, you know, because we're starting to have kind of the same conversations again. And you're like, man, just get me to a game, you know. So we do have some preseason NFL for those who are into that. But, yeah, really, really pumped for even for week zero, man. I'm just pumped to have some college football back on TV.
0: Amen. Well, I know, CP, you're all about talking ball. But since you brought up the Jaden Daniels situation, I wanted to get your thoughts on that. Look, you've got a lot of ties to Baton Rouge and the Cajun crazies, and you go down there a lot. And like you said, there's always something going on with LSU football. Jaden Daniels, Heisman winner, obviously quarterback with the Washington Commanders in the NFL. Not happy with LSU, saying they can no longer use his name, image, and likeness because – they gave his old jersey number away to somebody. I mean, what are we doing here? Is this LSU's problem or is this Jaden Daniels just going overboard and this is more of a bad look for him than anything else?
1: Well, I think the thing that we can all agree on, no matter whose side you want or who you believe is right, is the thing we can all agree on is the better way to handle this was not publicly. I don't think it's a good look on anybody to bring it to public light, the Jaden Daniels camp nor LSU. I think a lot of the blame rests at the feet of Brian Kelly, honestly, because he was the one that promised DJ Pickett the number five number to a point to where I have been told and I've heard that it was in his contract that he was going to get number five. You know, I see where Jaden Daniels was coming from. You know, Joe Burrow's 9, for example, has not been worn since Joe Burrow left. And I think he puts himself, even though they didn't go undefeated and win a national title, he puts himself in that same light because he won a Heisman Trophy, and I totally get it. So it almost kind of brings up the dilemma, guys, of do you believe in retiring numbers? I think retiring jerseys is probably a lot more effective because if you believe that you're the program that you are, at some point you might run out of numbers. You know what I mean? Like if you're that great of a program at some point, that potentially could happen. So I think retiring jerseys is probably the more effective means of going about it, but – yeah, just the number one takeaway for me is just everybody's, you know, at least him airing out the dirty laundry. I think that would have been much better done behind closed doors. Yeah, can't use his. I mean, I think what's crazy, can't use his name, image, or likeness. So do they have to like wipe all images of him from the stadium and from the campus? And you know what I mean? Like, how deep does this go? So it's a shame. It's a shame because. I'm sure – I know he was a portal guy and, like, you know, but I'm sure he loves LSU deep down. I'm sure a lot of this is his camp advising him to do this. You know, I've heard a lot about his mom being a little bit overboard, if you will. I mean, we've seen it, you know, like training camp and during the NFL season, his mom going a little bit overboard, if you will. But I don't think either one of them really want this, you know. So it's a shame because I've, you know, not with this specific instance, but I have heard in others, you know, I used to at a point – BK, I used to have a lot of former players on my show, and it's always fascinating to me to hear the experiences of some of your former players because some of your former players, or some of your favorite players, I should say, that are former players, they did not have the experience at your favorite school that you would think they have. And I'm talking about guys who are really, really good, you know, that you would think that, like, ran the campus or what have you, like, you know, it's not the same for everybody. Some people don't have as rosy an experience as you think. So, I don't know. It's really interesting. You hate that it came out publicly, but again, there's always just some drama, it seems like, happening down in Baton Rouge. Here's the deal. This isn't Lane Kiffin's problem.
0: Right.
1: Really. Like, this has nothing to do with him. So, it's a Jaden Daniels LSU thing. I mean, if I'm DJ Pickett, I mean, I think I probably still wear the number. You know, I mean, granted, then again, though, I would not want to wear a number I did not have the blessing to wear. It'd be like going to Auburn and wearing number one. If Cam Newton himself does not give me the blessing, I mean, he's talked about it on his podcast. Maybe you guys have heard, but he's been asked, like, would you be okay with another player wearing number one? He's like, absolutely not, in a lot more colorful language than I just said it. Like, these players do take that personally.
0: Yep.
1: You know, like, they take that very personally. It's wild to say the least, but it needs to be handled behind closed doors. I think that's the number one thing.
2: Absolutely. Yeah.
0: Double R, CP, you got one?
2: Yeah. So CP, talking about drama, preseason drama and so forth. Now that we hear that bacon sizzling, you know, a little bit that you're talking about, a lot of the conversations, again, irrelevant, but they're still talking points. I'd love to get your insight, being so honed in across the conference. The SEC isn't what it used to be. Yeah, there's some good teams in there, but their time has passed. It just means more, does it? The Big Ten's winning all the championships. Kind of what's the thought across the landscape with all that juggernaut going back and forth?
1: Yeah, I mean, listen, I think from like a player and a coach perspective, I don't think necessarily they're I don't think Steve Sarkisian is trying to win one for the badge. You know, I think he's trying to win one for Texas and win one for himself. Yeah. Now, for the badge is kind of an afterthought. That's great. Like, that they can be the one. I think whoever does it next can be the ones that say, like, hey, we stop the bleeding, if you will. Like, I think they'll probably take some pride in that. But realistically, this is more of a like media and fan perspective talking point. But it is a real talking point, to your point, Roddy. I mean, listen, I think if you're the SEC, you just got to go win the big game, right? I mean, it is something that, yeah, there's pressure on the conference. I think early on, right, there's pressure on that Texas-Ohio State game. There's pressure on that Oklahoma-Michigan game. Those are the two big ones, right? I think the other one I'm thinking about, Mississippi State-Minnesota, funny enough, but another SEC Big Ten. But, like, those two that I mentioned, those are the big ones that you look at and that'll set the tone, it feels like, early on, you know? I think the SEC is the best conference in the country, top to bottom. I think the Big Ten right now has the better top tier, and I think they've just shown that, you know? I mean, I don't even know how you can argue that when the Big Ten, then their top tier is getting to the national championship and winning it. So there's definitely pressure around the league from, again, the media, the fan base perspective. I don't think if you went to each individual fall camp and polled players and coaches, like, they obviously know about it. I don't think it's their number one driving force until they probably get head to head. Like, I think wanting to prove a point, you know, because some guys choose schools based off what conference they're in. Now, that weighs a lot in their decision. I mean, Texas would know firsthand going from Big 12 to SEC, the impact that has on, you know, guys wanting to come to your school or just maybe in the way they view it. But, yeah, there's pressure across the league for sure. And it's not just – here's the deal, Rodney. It's not even just not winning three straight. It's not even making the game.
2: Not making it, yep.
1: That's the real kicker here. That's the thing that I think really – that's like the knife is inserted, and that's what twists it, you know. So, I mean, listen, I think Georgia and Texas are the SEC's best shot. I think after that, you know, maybe Oklahoma could make a run, A&M could make a run, Ole Miss could make a run, God forbid LSU. But, like, I think Georgia and Texas are clearly defined as the top tier in the SEC. And then there's a bunch, like, you know, five, six schools that – you know, maybe somebody could pop off. But, yeah, there's pressure. There's pressure, no doubt, for the SEC to at minimum get back to that game.
0: Yeah. Chris Phillips of SEC Unfiltered joining us here on Bucky and BK. I saw your college football playoff projections that y'all released on SECU a couple of days ago, and you did have Georgia winning the national championship. Now, Cole Thompson, who I've always said is much smarter and better looking than you, Chris, had Texas winning the national championship. So we're Team Cole on this one, but would love to get your thoughts. Look, man, they don't need a lot of explanation. We know how good Kirby Smart is. He's won two of these things. It's Georgia. But why did you ultimately decide on the Bulldogs bringing home the national championship here in 2026?
1: Yeah, I will say, BK, Cole very well might be better looking than me and smarter than me, but he is shorter than me, and nothing will ever change that. It is what it is. To your point, it's funny enough, I had Texas winning it all last year. So maybe it's a little bit of an overcorrection for me, if you would. I mean, I still have them obviously in the playoff, and funny enough, I have them in the quarterfinal matching up against Ohio State again, and Ohio State winning this time. So, because I got Texas in the regular season getting them. So that would be a really interesting showdown, though, if we got that game again. And if Texas, I mean, if you want to just play hypotheticals in my bracket, if Texas won, we'd get Georgia, Texas again. So, I mean, you know, pick your poison, pick your game, whatever. But
0: yeah,
1: I mean, listen, I have been singing the praises of this Georgia team all offseason. I think Kirby Smart and company run too good of a program, too tight of a ship not to get one at some point. I don't think it's a matter of if. I think it's a matter of when. You know, with Georgia, first off, offensively, I think they're going to bully people in the trenches. Like, I think they're going to be able to run the football down people's throat. That's what they pride themselves on. That's what they hang their hat on. You know, there was a graphic three, four years ago, whatever, of like all these crazy offensive linemen Georgia signing, just the sheer size and physicality. All those guys are like sophomores and juniors now. So, yeah, they are stacked in the trenches. I think Nate Frazier, Chauncey Bowens will be the bell cow backs, and they'll have monster seasons. I think Gunnar Stockton's a wildly underappreciated quarterback in this league. You know, he may not be Arch Manning or Trinidad Chambliss, but he might be the best leader and the toughest quarterback in the country. You know, like that. I mean, there's nobody more willing to get knocked up or knocked in the face, knocked in the jaw and pop up from a hit than Gunnar Stockton is. And I think the numbers aren't necessarily gaudy or flashy, but he does exactly what Mike Bobo and them need him to do in that offense, right? I think he was the most efficient quarterback last year, 70% completion percentage, which we really don't see anymore. The wide receiver position is a question for now from the standpoint of who are the proven commodities. I don't think it's a question from talent perspective, right? I think somebody will emerge. I think they've got enough weapons there to where they'll be fine. Also, the tight end room's the best in college football. I mean, it's a weapon for them, and it goes far beyond Lawson Lucky. And then I think defensively, guys, you could argue best linebacking core in the country. Secondary is a year older. This was a bunch of young guys last year that went baptism by fire. And you remember they struggled early on. I don't even know if it was so much them as it was the pass rush. Now, the pass rush is a question because of what they did a season ago. But with Kirby Smart, guys, they are not going to let an issue linger from one season to the next. I fully expect Georgia to be near the top of the SEC in sacks. Like, there's just no way in my mind. Like, they've been making that a point of emphasis. You know they have. So I think they'll be much improved. We can debate on exactly what that means, but I do think they will be much improved. And guys, they have a schedule conducive to having a big season. I mean, per the FBI, how much stock you put in that, they've got the easiest SEC schedule. Now, it still ranks like top 20, top 25 toughest in the country, but they have a pretty manageable path, all things considered, right? They don't have to play Texas. They'd only get them in the SEC title. So, I think Georgia's a program set to break out one of these years, and they're the ones that I trust the most. That's what it comes down to. I think Texas is a more talented team, but I trust Georgia the most in the SEC.
0: 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We'll continue our conversation with Chris Phillips of SEC Unfiltered when we return on Bucky and BK on 1300 The Zone and the iHeartRadio app.
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0: Welcome back to Bucky and BK. 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
1: CP, with these teams that we're talking about and who can break out, you know, obviously, like you said, I'm with you. Georgia and Texas are kind of at the top right there that I feel that's the meat on the bone. And I know you talked about this prior, but one of the most intriguing SEC teams to me is Ole Miss. Mm-hmm. In the afterglow of everything that happened last year, getting to the playoff, Trinidad Chambliss is coming back. But just with everything there, I know you talked about it to where it could be playoffs or it could be 7-5. Yeah. Kind of expand on that a little bit, because this is going to be pretty interesting to watch how this plays out for the Rebels.
2: Yeah, Rodney, you bring that up, and I'm starting to lean more into that as we get closer to kickoff, but I really do think it's probably going to go one or two ways. Like, it's going to – they're going to hit the ground running, and Chambliss and Lacey are going to be just like they were last year, and the defensive pieces are going to click off the rip, and they're going to find guys on the outside, you know, to replace all that production they lost. And, you know, they're going to skirt right back to the college football playoff, right? I think week three could go a long way in determining.

0: and they go, you know, I think that could lead to a 6-6, 7-5 season. They are the one, they're one of the ones I feel very uneasy about as we get closer to kickoff, admittedly. And maybe it's logo bias. Maybe it's because they're Ole Miss, you know, and we're just kind of, you're like, oh, they're Ole Miss. Can they really keep it going?
1: Yeah.
0: I tend to be in the camp, though. I will have to see it to believe it, that Trinidad Chambliss and Kawan Lacy are just going to forget how to play football as good as they were last year. Now, again, they got to replace over 3,000 yards receiving from a season ago that they lost. That's pretty significant. But I know they've got some playmakers, some guys on the outside they're pretty excited about. Again, you have the best backfield in college football with Lacy and Chambliss. And then defensively, I mean, this is Pete Golding's bread and butter. I like a lot of the pieces they brought in, you know, on the defensive side of the portal. And they got some guys back in their front seven that are really, really solid. So, yeah, I mean, they feel very boom or bust this year. It's a fascinating, and it's why the LSU-Ole Miss dilemma is going to be one of the top storylines of the season. But it's going to be a fascinating watch to see which direction Ole Miss goes this season.
2: Yeah, it's the Rodney Terry, Chris Beard situation almost with Texas basketball. That's what Ole Miss football is doing, and they're hoping for better results than what Texas basketball got a couple of years ago. Chris Phillips from SEC Unfiltered joining us here on Bucky and BK. You know, CP, I've got to commend you, man. I did say Cole is smarter than you, but I might have to take that back because you have four teams from the SEC qualifying for your 12-team CFP. You've got Texas in there. You've got the aforementioned Georgia Bulldogs. You've got Ole Miss. You've got Alabama. You left out Oklahoma and Texas A&M. Congratulations on that, but also would like for you to expound on your genius. People need to know just how smart you are. So why a lot of other people are picking one or both of those teams to get back into the playoff. Obviously, they both reached it last year. Why are you maybe a little more bearish on those two squads than others?
0: Well, you know, BK, not to burst your bubble, but, you know, it's funny. I've actually got the inverse of last year where, you know, Texas beat their arch rival, but their arch rival went to the playoff. I actually have Oklahoma winning Red River. And then it's Texas that goes to – well, I mean, you tell me what, you wouldn't trade a loss in that game to go to the playoff? Wouldn't you have rather been in the playoff last year?
2: Yeah. Yeah.
0: As much fun as it was.
2: Man, that's a good question because it's like making the playoff is one thing, but if you told me –
0: It is like, how far do you go? If you're going to go one and done in the playoff, then give me the rivalry.
2: That's where I'm at. Like, if you're telling me Texas would have blown a 17-0 lead to Alabama at home and become the first team ever to lose a home playoff game, then no, give me the Red River win over that for sure.
0: And I'll say on that Red River game, that one is admittedly, I just feel like you have to flip a coin because what I learned in person last year was you just never know. I mean, I remember going in that game last year thinking, I couldn't explain to you why Texas is favored. I didn't get it. And the rest is history. So, no, in all seriousness, though, I mean, Georgia, Texas, pretty self-explanatory. Those are the two that I have in the SEC championship game. You know, I do have Texas losing two games, one to Oklahoma, one to LSU on the road later in the year. Could they flip one of those? Certainly. I think at minimum, Texas is a 10-win team. And I do think they'll be in Atlanta. I've got Georgia, Texas again in Atlanta. I got Georgia winning, so I've got them obviously getting the bye. Texas, I think I have as the sixth seed. And then you mentioned the other two, Alabama and Ole Miss. I think, isn't it weird that we're in a place right now where saying Alabama is going to go to the college football playoff is a hot take?
2: Yeah.
0: Mm-hmm. That's wild to me. I think Bama's much better than people are giving credit for. I think the way the season – listen, people remember how you start and how you finish. They don't remember a whole lot in the middle. That goes for anything in life, right? So all that good that Bama did in the middle of the season last year when they won seven straight, I think four of them were against like top – I don't know if they were top 10, but top 15. I don't know. Ranked opponents, very highly ranked opponents. Nobody remembers that. They remember the Florida State game to start last season, and they remember the SEC championship and the Indiana game. They don't even remember the Oklahoma game, the playoff game. I heard Paul Feinbaum say something so crazy where he essentially said the loss to Indiana, it wipes away the playoff win. I'm like, that is not how that works. Like, you can't take away a W because I know they got their doors blown off. But, like, again, it just doesn't work that way. So when it comes to Alabama, guys, they're still loaded with talent, right? Offensive line's a major question mark. Running game is a major question mark. I'm not saying it isn't.

0: I think Keelon Russell could be an upgrade at quarterback, believe it or not. I like Ty Simpson a lot, but I think Keelon Russell can do some things, some really special things, especially with his legs. I think he could assist that running game significantly. And I do think he's going to be the one, by the way, that wins that starting job. I think Ryan Coleman-Williams is going to revert back to being Ryan Coleman-Williams. I do not see him having another year like last year. I think Lottie Brooks on the outside, who broke out in that Oklahoma playoff game, I think is one that we're going to see more of him this season. And then defensively, guys, they're going to have one of the best defenses in the SEC, right? Yonze Pierre is back. Their linebacking core is extremely deep. Secondary, you could argue, is the best in college football, right? They're like a Notre Dame. So, and I think the way their schedule plays out, I think is a really big deal, right? They open up with East Carolina. We should not have another Florida State situation. But they've got ECU out the gate. Week two at Kentucky is very interesting. I will say that. But they're far more talented than Kentucky. Year one of Wilson. They've got Mississippi State. They're far more talented. They got Florida State, revenge spot. They're far more talented. I mean, FSU's counting down the days like fire Mike Norvell. And they got South Carolina, who's giving them trouble. But again, they're far more talented than the Gamecocks, and they've got them at home. So you have this five-game stretch before you take on Georgia in the middle of October to really kind of iron some things out, get Keelon Russell's feet wet, right? Like get him acclimated up to speed, whatever. Like it's kind of like this – I hate to call it like a landing stretch because that's such an insult to these teams. But Bama off sheer talent alone should win all five of these games, right? Yeah. So like you have a nice start to the season to kind of ramp up, and then you get in that Georgia game and then you get in the heart of SEC play because you do have Georgia, you do have LSU, you do have Texas A&M. Like, you've got some really you got Tennessee on the road. Like, you've got some difficult showdowns later. But I think it sets up well. And, yeah, I think, you know, when I went through the schedule, I felt like this was a 10-2 team. So, having Alabama in for me made sense. We talked about Ole Miss. I don't really need to go much more detail there. I just trust Trinidad Chambliss, Kawan Lacy. But, yeah, Bama's the hot take one. But I still think Kalen DeBoer is not a bad football coach. He still knows how to coach football. They're still loaded with talent. They know it's a big year. I am very curious to see, does it help them, this disrespect, having the chip on the shoulder, everyone's doubting us mentality versus Bama being the center of the college football universe. I wonder, you know, maybe it shouldn't take that, but I wonder how that affects how they go into this season.
1: Yeah. Chris, great stuff as always, man. We won't punch you in the face for a Texas national title. We'll save that for somebody else. But keep up the great work on SECU, my man, and we will chop it up next week.
0: Yeah, Rodney, BK, y'all the best. Really appreciate y'all. Looking forward to it.
1: All right, thanks to Chris for his time. That'll do it for an abbreviated Thursday edition of Bucky and BK.

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1: From Del Diamond in Round Rock, Texas, it's game number 3 of this 6-game series between the Round Rock Express, AAA affiliate of the Texas Rangers, and the Sugar Land Space Cowboys, AAA ball club of the Houston Astros. We welcome you into our pregame show. I'm Rylan Cobray. Our audio engineer tonight is Johnny Cobbler. Danny O'Rourke handles statistics on the other side of the press box. The Express are looking to get back in the win column after a 10-2 loss at the hands of Sugar Land last night. This series is now tied up at a game apiece after Round Rock took the opener on Tuesday. The Express enter 4 games back of first place with 34 games remaining. They are 24-17 in the second half and 55-61 overall. Sugar Land is 28-13 in half number 2. They are 60-55 on the year. The E-Train will get a big leaguer on the mound tonight. Jack Leiter is here on a rehab assignment. Leiter is coming off of a right ankle posterior impingement. He had surgery on that ankle. He's been on the IL since June 21st, so he'll take the baseball. We expect about 3 innings or 60 pitches in this game tonight. And on the mound for Sugar Land, they'll go with the right-hander Jason Alexander. Veteran right-hander is 2-4 with a 5.19 earned run average this year. On today's Clubhouse Show, we'll listen back to our interview with Dalton Pence, who is expected to piggyback after Leiter in this game. Pence is coming off his Pacific Coast League Player of the Week award, which he earned after 5 scoreless innings in Sacramento last Friday night. That's coming up next as our pregame continues right here on Sports Radio AM 1300 The Zone and the free iHeartRadio app. Rock 'em with the Round Rock Express at Del Diamond. 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
1: Did you know Nolan Ryan still owns some of baseball's most untouchable records? The Ryan Express struck out a major league record 5,714 batters. He threw a record 7 no-hitters and became the oldest pitcher to throw a no-hitter at age 44. He also pitched in an incredible 27 seasons spanning 4 decades. That's a Hall of Fame career unlike any other. Want to learn more about Nolan Ryan? Head to the Nolan Ryan Foundation at nolanryanfoundation.org. Sitting down with Dalton Pence on today's Clubhouse Show as we get ready for game number 2 in this series with Sugar Land. Coming off Pacific Coast League Pitcher of the Week. First of all, congratulations. What did you like from that outing on Friday night in Sacramento?
6: Yeah, thank you, first of all. But I just thought I was able to command the zone early in counts, kind of use all 4 pitches early in zone, and then expand with 2K and get a lot of weak contact and some strikeouts. And yeah, everything was working. JB caught a great game behind the plate for me, and we were rolling.
1: The slider was terrific. Anything with that pitch that you liked in particular on that night?
6: Yeah, I was just able to use it to both sides of the plate, kind of backdoor to righties early on, and then get it glove side to lefties. And if I wanted to get it in on a righty, I could backfoot it, and just had a lot of feel for it that night.
1: It's 3 different levels for you this year. You also were in Major League spring training. What have you learned so far as we get deeper into the season and we're in mid-August right now?
6: It's the same game. It's just guys get a little bit better, the zone gets a little bit smaller, and you still got to go out there and compete and throw it over the plate.
1: I was talking with John Goble, Rangers pitching coordinator, about you before your first start here, and he talked about how they were aggressive with you guys and really challenged you at the Double-A level. Did you feel that? Did you feel like, you know, those coaches were really challenging you to improve and get better?
6: Yeah, absolutely. I felt like Tommy does a good job down there with getting guys to kind of start coaching themselves and kind of getting a feel for what they need to do to be successful. And they made it very clear what I needed to do and ways that I could improve.
1: What are some of the things that you feel like you need to improve on and want to improve on?
6: Just continuing the execution with the off-speed stuff, being able to throw it early in counts and then expand late in counts and kind of help my fastball. My fastball has always been my kind of bread and butter, so to speak, but now using the big league balls and, you know, better hitters here, I got to be able to use more than one pitch. So,
1: sitting out the PCL Pitcher of the Week, Dalton Pence, on today's Clubhouse Show. Let's go back to college. You were a great closer there at the University of North Carolina. Do you miss closing games sometimes?
6: Sometimes. I mean, it's unreal with the adrenaline rush you get closing games, and then being a small-town kid from North Carolina and going to UNC and being the closer there, it was a great feeling.
1: Did you grow up a Tar Heel fan?
6: Yeah, always been a Tar Heel fan growing up, and it's kind of funny because my whole family is Tar Heel fans except my brother. He's a Duke fan, but I always wanted to go to UNC, and then when I got that opportunity, I jumped right on it.
1: Switching over to a starting role as you've gotten into pro baseball, obviously you started before. At North Carolina, you were mainly coming out of the bullpen. What did you take from closing games that has helped you and maybe the mindset as a starter?
6: Kind of what you mentioned on just a little bit there, just the mindset of it. Going right at guys from pitch one on, not trying to nitpick around or kind of paint corners. It's just getting ahead, getting strike one, and then letting my stuff play off of that.
1: When you were at North Carolina, how often was the family coming up to those games? I'm imagining pretty often they were there for all those.
6: Yeah, they would come up probably every other weekend, or every time we'd have a home series weekend, they would come up and stay a day or two for the weekend, and it was nice to get lunch with them or get post game with them, and then they'd go back home and I'd continue my college life.
1: After a start at this level or any level in professional baseball, who's the first call that you're making on your drive home? Is there somebody that you're calling to talk about the outing with?
6: I'll talk to my dad. Usually talk to him, or I have Coach Gaines or Coach Howell. They're the two pitching coaches at UNC. I'll call them and just kind of, you know, talk crap with them and just kind of see what they're doing and just kind of get my brain off of what I'm doing.
1: All right, we'll wrap with this. You're from Cherryville, North Carolina, correct? Tell me about Cherryville. What should we know about it?
6: It's a small town, baseball town. Everybody there, you feel like a hometown hero with Legion ball. I grew up playing Legion ball instead of showcase ball. And they draw a good crowd for baseball. And, I mean, it's awesome to play for.
1: Who was your team growing up, your major league team? Did you root for anybody in particular, being from North Carolina? I'm sure maybe the Braves, but who was your team?
6: Yeah, the Braves were my team growing up. Just they were the closest, and I always grew up watching Chipper Jones play, so I always grew up a Braves fan.
1: Was there a pitcher that you liked in particular?
6: Not really. I don't know. For some reason, I don't know why, but a lefty always attracted to Chipper Jones, and then kind of toward Jason Hayward and all those guys, Freddie Freeman.
1: All right, that's Dalton Pence on today's Clubhouse Show. Appreciate the time. Thanks, man.
6: Thanks for having me.
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0: Managers are exchanging lineup cards right now as we wrap up our pregame show and inch a little bit closer to first pitch here at Dell Diamond. Let's get you the starting lineups for what will be game number 117 of this PCL season. First, for the visiting Sugar Land Space Cowboys, AAA ball club of the Houston Astros. They are managed by Mickey Story, who picked up his 600th victory yesterday as a skipper. Remember, he was Round Rock's manager back in 2019 when the Express were an Astros affiliate, so congratulations to Mickey. Sugar Land 28-13 in the second half, 60-55 overall, and leading things off playing second base, it's Kevin Biggio. Batting second, playing third base, Raynel Delgado. Joey Loper-Fino hits third. He's the DH. First baseman batting fourth, C.J. Alexander. Center fielder and hitting fifth tonight is Jake Myers. Trenton Brooks bats sixth. He's in left field. Right fielder batting seventh is Zach Cole. Braden Shoemake will be the shortstop and hit eighth. And batting ninth, it's Cesar Salazar. He'll do the catching. Top third for Sugar Land, it's Biggio, Delgado, and Loper-Fino. Middle third, it's Alexander, Myers, and Brooks. Bottom third tonight, it's Cole Shoemake and Salazar. And on the mound for Sugar Land, the right-hander, Jason Alexander. 2-4 record and a 5.19 earned run average this year. Now, a look at the starting lineup for Express manager Kyle Moore. And Moore in his first season as the skipper. Round Rock 24-17 in the second half. 55-61 overall. They are four games back of first place. Alejandro Osuna back at first base and leading things off tonight. Danny Jansen doing the catching on back-to-back nights for the Express. Here on rehab assignment, so he's behind the dish for Jack Leiter in this game. Logan Ohapi will DH tonight. He'll hit third. John Taylor in the cleanup spot. He's at second base. Right fielder batting fifth is Aaron Zavala. Diego Castillo bats sixth. He's at third base. Trevor hovers in left field and batting seventh. The eight hitter is Orlando Martinez. He's in center field. And the shortstop batting ninth, it'll be Kaber Rodriguez. Top third for Round Rock, Osuna, Jansen, and Ohapi. Middle third, it will be Taylor, Zavala, and Castillo. The bottom third, it's Hover, Martinez, and Rodriguez. And on the mound, as we mentioned, we get a treat here. Jack Leiter set for a rehab assignment tonight. And for Leiter, three innings or 60 pitches somewhere in that neighborhood as he continues to come back from that right ankle surgery. Remember, he tripped in the on-deck circle back in late April. That really affected him. He tried to play through it, but eventually was placed on the injured list June 21st, and so he's looking to return to that Rangers rotation. Round Rock about to take the field. Before they do, let's quickly update you on the second half Pacific Coast League standings right now. As for the Express, four games back of first place, Sugar Land. Oklahoma City is 4.5 back in third. Sacramento in fourth. They are 5 back. Reno and Las Vegas, along with Albuquerque, all three of those teams are 7 back. Tacoma, 11 games back at first. And El Paso and Salt Lake in the bottom of the standings right now. 14.5 back for the Chihuahuas. Salt Lake is 16 back of first place. So Jack Leiter has taken the field. His teammates right behind him. We'll go ahead and take a break when we come back. First pitch here on this Thursday night from Dell Diamond in Round Rock, Texas. 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
1: 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And we welcome you into our broadcast. I'm Riley Cobry. Our audio engineer tonight is Johnny Cobbler. Wade Carpenter and Danny O'Rourke handle statistics on the other side of the press box. And the E-Train trying to get back in the win column. They dropped last night's game two of this series, a final score of 10-2. So after the Express 1-8 in walk-off fashion on Tuesday, this series tied up at a game apiece. It's a pivotal series here in the second half standings. Round Rock now 4 games back of first place Sugar Land. And on the mound tonight, we get a treat. It's Jack Leiter here for a rehab start, making his way back from that right ankle injury. He was placed on the injured list June 21st. He ended up needing surgery. They ended up placing him on the 60-day IL a month later. And so he's coming back from that injury tonight. And, of course, very familiar with this ballpark. He was the 2024 Pacific Coast League Pitcher of the Year. And so he'll toe the rubber in this ball game. And he's got Danny Jansen behind the plate this evening. Jansen also here on our rehab assignment. We've seen him the last 3 days. Now, yesterday he was the designated hitter, but tonight back behind the plate. So we're ready to go. Kevin Biggio will walk up to the box, and we'll get baseball here on this Thursday evening. Glad you've decided to join us wherever you are listening from, whether in the car on Sports Radio AM 1300 The Zone, or maybe you're watching tonight on the Bally Sports Live app. So Leiter will tow that first base out of the rubber. Biggio stands in from the left side of the box. And Jack will stare over the top of that black glove. He'll hold, listen in for that sign, wind up. And the first pitch of the evening to Biggio. And he'll take. It's a called strike on the outer edge. And we are underway. First pitch tonight coming in here at 6:50 Central Time. Round Rock wearing the home whites, white tops and white pants. Express inscribed in navy blue on the front of these jerseys with the red trim. Red numbers underneath the word Express on the front of the uniforms. The 0-1. A swing and a fly ball out of play. Third base side. And it's quickly nothing and two. Round Rock wearing the navy blue caps, top of the hat, and Bill in navy blue is that primary E-Train logo on the front of the cap in silver with a red trim around it. Big block, red numbers on the back of these jerseys. And Leiter's 0-2 pitch. This one's downstairs, trying to change up there. And so it'll be a ball and two strikes. It's those navy blue nameplates on the back of the uniforms arched over the red numbers. So Leiter gets ready for this 1-2 pitch. He'll turn, kick, and fire. A swing and a fly ball out to left field. Hover feeling it out. A couple steps to his right. He's underneath it, and he'll make the catch. And that's how this ball game begins. You get a scare every time the baseball is hit in the air to left field this week. We have seen a few balls carry out of here because of that wind. And we've got the same jet stream tonight out towards left center. You hit the baseball high enough and deep enough, it's just going to drift out of here. I'd say there's been two or three home runs this week that are normally outs, not even at the warning track, but before it on a normal night in this ballpark, but have escaped because of the wind. First pitch here to Raynel Delgado, who go after it. Foul off 98 there from Leiter. And it's 0-1. Here's the defense behind Jack Leiter tonight. Diego Castillo plays third. Keber Rodriguez, the shortstop. John Taylor at second. And Alejandro Osuna over at first. Leiter will wind up. And now his one strike pitch. Swing and a miss. Delgado tries to climb the ladder there. And it's nothing in two. The outfield, it's Trevor Hover in left. Orlando Martinez is in center. And Aaron Zavala plays right field tonight for the E-Train. As we mentioned earlier, Danny Jansen, the battery mate of Leiter's tonight behind the dish. 0-2 pitch. Swing and a miss. Jack Leiter, a strikeout, 97. Right by Raynel Delgado. And there's two away quickly in this top of the first. That certainly looks good here from Jack Leiter. Seen him do some incredible things in this ballpark. You go back to that 2024 season. Made his AAA debut at the end of 2023. And then started 2024 with the Express. And he was dominant all season long before eventually ending the year in the big leagues. First pitch to Joey Loperfido. And this one a called strike at the top of the zone. And it's 0-1. Leiter during that 2024 campaign. PCL Pitcher of the Year at a 3.51 earned run average. And wind up, and the 0-1 pitch. That's high, and so it's one ball and one strike. Just getting started here on this Thursday from Dell Diamond. Bright sunshine tonight. It's another warm evening at the ballpark. Temperature right now is sitting at 100 degrees. The kick and the 1-1 pitch. And this one's fouled back to the screen. And the count will go to 1-2. Shadows right now overtaking the pitcher's mound. And the third baseman, Castillo, is in the shade. The rest of the defense next to him is in the sunshine. And it'll be that way for probably another 20 minutes or so. Loperfido will ask for time and step out of the box. Joey Loperfido, first time we've seen him in this series. He's out of the lineup first two nights this week. Leiter's got him on the ropes here. He'll wind up, and the 1-2 pitch. Cut and a miss. So Jack Leiter with a 1-2-3 first inning. He strikes out two. Looking sharp here on this rehab assignment. Coming back from that ankle injury. And so we'll go to the bottom of the first. Round Rock's offense comes to the plate for the first time when we return on Sports Radio AM 1300 The Zone and the free iHeartRadio app. Rock 'em with the Round Rock Express at Dell Diamond. 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
1: Did you know Nolan Ryan still owns some of baseball's most untouchable records? The Ryan Express struck out a major league record 5,714 batters. He threw a record 7 no-hitters and became the oldest pitcher to throw a no-hitter at age 44. He also pitched in an incredible 27 seasons spanning 4 decades. That's a Hall of Fame career unlike any other. Want to learn more about Nolan Ryan? 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

0: Round Rock and Sugar Land heading to the bottom of the first. No score. Jack Leiter with a 1-2-3 top of the inning, including two strikeouts. Revved the fastball up to 98. Looked like the Jack Leiter we're used to seeing here in this ballpark. So Alejandro Osuna to start things out for the Express, and Jason Alexander pounds the zone with a sinker for strike one. So Alexander gets the start tonight. 2-4 record this year. It's a 5.19 earned run average over 52 innings. He'll wind in the 0-1. And Osuna takes up and away. And so it's one ball and one strike. 33-year-old from Windsor, California, about an hour north of San Francisco. And Alexander, who we have seen over the last few years here with Sugar Land, he's got a great changeup. Osuna in a 1-1 count. Alexander will kick up and the pitch outside, and it's two balls and a strike. The defense behind him this evening, Raynel Delgado plays third. Braden Shoemake is the shortstop. Kevin Biggio is at second. C.J. Alexander plays first. And the 2-1. A swing and a high hopper. Second baseman on the backhand, Biggio, will field, set his feet and fire to first. There's one away. Osuna is retired. And that will bring up the rehabbing Danny Jansen. The outfield tonight for Sugarland: Trenton Brooks is in left, Jake Myers in center, and Zach Cole plays right field. So it'll be right on right here with Jansen. No batting gloves. He's got the Rangers helmet on tonight, which signifies that he is here on a rehab assignment and is not a current member of the Express, as this first pitch breaking ball runs in. And it's 1-0. Jansen, one for his first six here over the first two nights on rehab. Went 1-for-2 on Tuesday, played five innings as the 1-0. He'll swing and hook this into left field for a clean single. So Danny Jansen sits on a sweeper and pounds it into left, and Round Rock has a base runner with one away in this bottom of the first. And so that will bring up Logan Ohapi. So you've got Jansen and Ohapi, two guys with plenty of big league time under their belt. Ohapi's been great here through the first 10 games as a member of the Rangers organization. Alexander kicks and deals, and Ohapi fouls it straight back, and it's 0-1. For Ohapi, he was 1-for-4 yesterday. He's got a hit in seven consecutive games and has reached base safely in eight of his first 10 with the Express. But you look at the hard hit rate for him so far. The 0-1, he'll take down, one ball and one strike. It has felt like everything off his bat has been a missile. A 51% hard hit rate through 10 games. Obviously a small sample size, but even his outs have been loud. And the 1-1. Swings and misses. Alexander goes to that changeup, and he'll use it right on right. 78 miles an hour really slows it down, and he gets ahead 1-2. No score. We're in this home half of the first. One away. Danny Jansen just singled. He's got a short lead off the first base bag, being held on right now by Alexander. The pitch. Did he go around? That was down. They'll check down at first. They say he did not go around. And I'm not sure how down at first base tonight Mitch Treziak could even see that. And that's nothing against him, but he's got the sun right in his eyes. Gotta be blinding him over there. Two balls, two strikes, and the pitch. Got him looking. Ohapi knew it. Froze him with the heater at 92. So Alexander a strikeout after allowing the single from Jansen. There's two away in this bottom of the first, and John Taylor will strut up to the box. It was Taylor who won it for Round Rock on Tuesday night. His single up the middle drove in two runs, and the Express walked it off 9-8. A thrilling way to start this series. Alexander kicks and delivers. It's off the plate, away for ball one. Tonight is game number 12 between these two teams this year. Round Rock leading the season series. They are 6-5 against the Space Cowboys. But remember, this is the first time these two teams have met since April. And the 1-0. Taylor late on it. Got a sinker there, and it's a ball and a strike. Round Rock took 4-of-6 from Sugar Land the last time these two teams met up at Constellation Field. And four of those six games were in doubleheaders as the 1-1, and Taylor out in front on a changeup now, and it's 1-2. So Alexander sinker at 90, puts it by Taylor, and then comes back with that great changeup. He's got these Round Rock hitters off balance early. He's ready to go, and his 1-2 offering. Taylor just kind of flips his bat out there to foul it off. Stays alive. Alexander, last pitched in Albuquerque, 4 innings, 5 hits, and 3 earned runs. Give up a pair of homers, but I believe one of those was an elevation home run as the 1-2, and Taylor whiffs at it. This one in the dirt, and so applying a tag here, Salazar, as John took a step towards first. It's a strikeout for Alexander, a pair of them here in this first inning. No runs, one hit, one left on for the Express. We go to the top of the second. Jack Leiter returns to the mound when we come back on Sports Radio AM 1300 The Zone and the free iHeartRadio app.
1: 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If you've been hurt,